0: of Malibu.
1: Ooh, 2022
2: in Malibu.
0: Your ring looks good, by the way. Are you going to wear that during the games?
2: Nah, you got okay. Just a solid ring, understated.
1: That's got to be
2: 2022 married in Malibu. Guy Santos.
1: That's Draymond.
0: Draymond Green, that is a correct answer.
2: Guy Santos.
0: Two for Guy. All right, woo. Will, on April 10th of this year, which teammate scored 30 against the Kings?
3: Brandon Podziemski.
0: Brandon Podziemski is the correct answer.
1: I got another to him. You did it, too.
3: Not April 10th, though.
2: Not April 10th. It's 2-2. 2-2. Yeah,
0: two, two. All right, wow. Guy, this teammate moved to the U.S. from Nigeria at age 14.
1: From Nigeria?
0: Age 14.
2: Hmm. It's, oh, yeah, okay.
0: You look stumped. Yeah,
1: okay. I don't know. That's, I know, I'll move from Dominican Republic, right?
2: Yeah, yeah.
1: Is him?
0: No. Nope. What?
1: No, it's
0: what's
1: not
0: the answer?
1: No, wait.
0: No.
2: No.
1: I don't know this one.
0: Fire a guess.
1: I don't know. I'm going to say Al Horford, but I don't
0: okay,
1: know
0: it's Charles Bassey.
2: Charles Bassey.
0: Oh, Charles yes. Bassey. Okay. Yeah. All right. Chance for Will to take the lead.
2: Man, that's a tough one.
0: Yes. All right. This man has reportedly vacationed with Mark Wahlberg.
2: Marky Mark and the Funky Bunch. Probably a little ahead of your time, sadly.
1: Mark. Wow. That's a tough one,
2: it's
1: too.
2: It's tough.
0: It's get a little tougher.
2: He's bringing the heat now on the back nine.
3: Man.
2: Vacationed with Mark Wahlberg.
3: Jimmy?
0: Jimmy Butler.
1: Gotta be him.
0: All right, Will is up 3-2.
2: 3-2.
0: All right, Geese, speaking of Jimmy Butler, he was drafted by the
1: Chicago.
0: That is correct.
2: Chicago.
0: All right, Geese hangs in there.
2: Let's go, Geese.
0: All right, Will, back to you. In 2015, he was named Pac-12 Defensive Player of the Year.
3: Pac-12.
2: Mm. 2015.
3: 2015.
2: Guy was 8 years old in his fourth year of pro ball.
0: Exactly.
2: Just trying to fill the space here, people.
3: Is it Gary?
0: Gary Payton
2: Gary
0: is correct.
2: All right. Will Richard.
0: Will's a perfect 4-for-4, Guy. You're going to need this one to stay alive. All right. This player once played for the Dominican Republic national team in a game against the Bahamas.
1: Yeah, I'll hold for it, right?
0: No, that is Yaxel.
2: Oh,
0: that is Yaxel Lundeborg.
1: I didn't know that.
0: That is Yaxel Lundeborg.
2: Oh, yeah.
0: All right, just to see if you want to go 5-for-5 and be
3: okay,
0: perfect. You're already the winner. But this player scored 22 points, his career high, against Oklahoma City on March 7th of this last season.
2: I remember this game.
3: Against Oklahoma City.
2: Big fan of the player, this guy.
1: He scored what? Say it again?
0: 22 points
1: okay.
0: against Oklahoma City on March 7th. It's his career high.
3: And it was this year?
0: This year.
2: Yeah. Yeah. God, he was unstoppable that night, as I recall.
3: Man. Was it LJ?
0: Gazzantos!
3: That was my career against somebody.
1: No, that was my career high, but by that time. 22,
3: But then I got 31 again.
0: Yeah. Hey, you guys are good sports. Congratulations
2: on the marriage.
0: Yeah,
1: appreciate you guys.
0: Congrats on the marriage, man.
2: Right on, brother. Yep. Thanks for coming by,
0: thank
2: guys.
0: You guys very much for coming by. All right, good luck tonight.
2: Yeah.
0: All right, there
2: good
0: it is.
2: Sports. Dude, that is tough. That is tough.
0: I mean, Will was pulling out Mark Wahlberg answers.
2: Yeah.
0: Impressive, Will.
2: And score the basket on Slatvia.
0: Close enough.
2: You know what I mean?
0: Close enough.
2: I think that's a win. Anyway.
0: My favorite part is when you'd ask Will a question, and Guy was like, I know that one.
2: Totally.
0: He's like, that's not your question.
2: He knew that one.
0: That's
2: yeah.
0: your question.
2: You know, a couple of one-liners along the way. That was great, Willard. Look at you with the games.
0: I don't think I'm going to steal your bit.
2: No.
0: Or your job. But anyway, I thought I'd give it a shot.
2: That was super fun. And you got me flat-footed on the Nigerian one because I was thinking Kuminga. And that's why I looked, and it's like teammate. I don't believe he's a teammate. I mean, he's still a free agent.
0: He's no one's teammate.
2: I didn't know
0: right
2: that
0: now.
2: About Charles Bassey,
0: Charles
2: though.
0: Charles Bassey.
2: Very
0: yes.
2: good.
0: Charles Bassey is the answer. So there you have it. Guy Santos and Will Richard. Look at these guys.
2: That's pretty cool.
0: With the campers tonight.
2: No doubt. And, you know, it's just interesting as you look at this upcoming season, and it's going to be Will Richard and Guy Santos are going to have to be, you know, a key part of your top 10, wouldn't you think, in your rotation? Like, they're going to be guys who are going to be important and healthy and getting minutes and, you know, being a part of the solid rotation.
0: I don't know who is currently on the roster who's not going to be called upon, especially at least in the first half of the season, with Jimmy Butler and Moses Moody both hurt. I mean, you'd have to think that both of all of them, Charles Bassey included, right, by the way, maybe even L.J. Crier and the rest, like, it's going, and then you have the Al Horfords of the world, Steph Curry maybe, who are going to be taking nights off here and there. I think if you're on the Warriors roster, you're going to be on the court.
2: Especially in the early going, like you're saying. And one thing we know about Steve Kerr is early in the year, he plays 10 guys a lot or even more.
0: Yep.
2: And it's not always by design. It's by necessity. But I think he's going to start out this year and say, all right, if it's Bassey and Crier and, you know, Richard, I think Guy Santos and Will Richard definitely get a leg up on minutes. But there's going to be a certain feeling out period. And also you get to, you know, the Kristaps Porzingis part. Can he play back-to-backs? Can Horford? I don't know if he actually will.
0: Listen to this now. Here come the campers are seeing them for the first time. Oh, man, they're so excited.
4: Yeah.
0: I mean, I can tell you, this is now actually, because this moment is happening and we haven't shared it more than a time or two, you can hear the excitement, I think, of the kids through our microphones in the next room. But a couple of months ago, when I knew that this was going to happen, and my son is among the campers who are in there, I am mindful of, I was driving around the car. I go, hey, I got something for you for later on this summer. He's like, what? And you know how kids are sometimes when they get old enough to know, it's like, you're sending me away to camp.
2: Exactly.
0: Like, you know what I mean?
2: Exactly.
0: And I go, hey, there's this opportunity that we're working on, and I think you're going to get to go to Warriors camp this year. And he's like, okay, Warriors camp. Like, that sounds fun. And I'm like, yeah. And it's like sleepaway camp for a few nights. Like, so you'll be gone. And he's never done that before. And he's kind of like, okay, that's when, right, he started to get a little suspicious. And then I was like, and Guy Santos and Will Richard are going to be there. And he's like, okay.
2: Yeah,
0: I mean, that was it. So this moment that they're having in there right now was, for him, the lead story about coming to get to do this.
2: And it's awesome. And this is, what, day one of actual camp. And so he'll be here tonight and tomorrow, and then you'll get to play Sunday as well. And just ducking my head in there to look at what's going on. They got two games full court going the short way, and they got drills in the middle. There's probably, I don't know, 130 or so kids in there, and just everybody's active and dribbling and passing. You got games going, and now you get actual Warriors to interact with. It's pretty awesome.
0: It's phenomenal. I'm telling you, as a parent of kids of a bunch of different ages, you too, here in the month of August or any of the summer months, anything that has them doing this rather than being on their phones, I am all in favor of.
2: Yeah.
0: So this is like just during our breaks, poking your head in there, watching what these kids are doing. There's all kinds of skill levels. There's some kids who are ballers. There's some kids who are jumping off the wrong leg on their layups, and that is all good because they're working with all of them, and then they get the thrill of something like this. The whole thing just kind of warms my heart. It's really cool to watch all these kids here.
2: And just to see what has developed from this Golden State Sports Academy and all the camps they do, from four camps to 42 now year-round, as we were informed earlier, it's crazy to think that this is a whole nother arm of the Golden State Warrior machine.
0: We very much appreciate Guy Santos, Will Richard, the Golden State Warriors, the Golden State Valkyries, the Golden State Sports Academy for having us out here today, for putting this all together. That was a ton of fun to hang out with the two of them a little bit. We are brought to you by Fremont Bank, here for you, here for good, and apparently here for higher or lower. You're the game show host again now, bud.
2: I love it. It's coming up next. I can't wait.
0: Higher or lower is next on Willard and Dibs.
2: Meantime, it's Dan Dibley, and before the season even kicks off, everyone's making predictions. Who wins the division? Who makes the playoffs? Who's lifting the trophy at season's end? 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
1: Matt Chapman is on a plane.
2: He's on a plane!
1: Bound for Philadelphia.
2: Okay.
1: It's a specialist. He'll see the specialist on Sunday. And the expectation is that he will have season-ending surgery on Tuesday. He has a hernia.
2: Yeah, I wonder which one. If it's a sports hernia, it's probably the one up in the stomach area as opposed to the inguinal, which is what I had, and the umbilical, which I also have. We're not fixing that one. No, we're just going to leave that one alone.
1: Susan Slusser calls it a hernia and a core muscle tear. He is likely to get surgery on Tuesday. If all of the reporters are saying he's likely to get surgery on Tuesday, he is going to get surgery on Tuesday.
2: Right. You don't go to Philadelphia for a second opinion unless you already have that second opinion confirmed and you're really going there just to get the surgery done. But you do your due diligence and you go out there, and I guess he has a surgeon or somebody that they're all comfortable with, and so you go there and you get it done. And what is it, like a 6-month recovery or 3 to 6 months, so to speak?
1: Yeah, I didn't get a timetable, but I think, you know, we've sort of reached that moment on the calendar where I don't know that it matters. Like, I don't mean to be flippant about that, but he's going to be fine by spring training, and it's okay if he's not, because there's not going to be spring training.
2: Well, yeah, I mean, can hold out hope and be positive. You know, John Morosi joined us yesterday, John Paul Morosi, and he's an optimist, and he thinks there's a chance.
1: My bet is that what you're going to get is like the, you know, a truncated, rushed COVID kind of spring training where everything gets thrown together after a deal, and, you know, the schedule gets pushed around a little bit. So there will be baseball, I think. Do they miss a few games? They might. We'll see how stubborn they all get on this. What I'm saying is I don't think there's going to be a normal March to April spring training. That feels soon.
2: Yeah, and it's a shame because, as Bob Costas was saying when he joined us for the second time earlier today, that baseball's got a lot of momentum, and John Paul Morosi said it yesterday, and we all know this to be true. The rule changes and the influx of great young talent in the game, it feels like baseball has got some great momentum going, and you're going to head into a winter and it's going to be the billionaires and the millionaires fighting, and you can pick whatever side you want, and we will. Bottom line, you get to March, if they're still having their arms folded and

0: not talking to each other. We're the ones who lose.
1: Baseball for the moment coverage right here on 95.7. 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All right, really fun today out here at the Golden State Sports Academy. I think we learned some things, obviously, with Shoot 360. Really fun to get to visit with Will Richard and Guy Santos. And I say this not because they were just on the show. Those two dudes, I'm not going to act like we know the guys. They've been on enough, though, to know. And also, when you're in the presence of people, you can kind of just watch them a little bit and see the kind of people they are. Those two dudes are salt-of-the-earth people. They're young Bucks, second-round draft picks that are coming up through the Warrior system and already doing some good things. And I love that part of it. You know, for me, that's separate for the moment from the stuff that's happening at the top and all the Warriors contenders and can they get out of the play-in and get Steph some help and all that. When you can put that aside for a second, you can look at a couple guys like that and just be kind of stoked to watch their progress. They're two stories I like following.
0: It's fantastic. And you think about, you know, each of their cases, and Will will be 24 in December, and Guy will be, I think Guy already is 24 because he's a June kid. So they're both just entering the peak of their athletic careers and little different journeys. Will Richard stayed at Florida and was able to win the Natty, led the team in scoring that night to win the national championship. And I was joking with Guy about how long he's been a pro, but we had him on initially, and I think he did turn pro at 15 or 16. And like he was saying, he's out there as a 15-year-old playing against grown-ups, grown professionals who have kids of their own. So two different paths, and they both got led here to where I was just writing down the roster, and they're both going to be in that top 8 or 9 for the majority of the year.
1: Well, Richard defeated Guy Santos in locked-in Dub Nation 4-3, which means we never got to the tiebreaker. You want to take a shot at the
0: sure.
1: tiebreaker?
0: Oh, yeah.
1: How many regular season three-pointers has Steph Curry made?
0: I actually should know this for fact because I was looking at what he needs to get to 5,000. I think the answer is 4,371.
1: You're just a touch high. I got 4,248 at the moment, but it's
0: okay.
1: A very, very good guess.
0: Because you and I were doing the thing on the air, like, how many games would he need to get to 5,000? And it's probably 2.5 seasons of health and continuing to shoot it at this level. But that is, it's remarkable when you realize that James Harden is second, and he's about 900 threes behind.
1: Yeah, exactly.
0: Almost 1,000 behind.
1: Long way. All right, I'm going to retire my game show host status and hand it back over to you. You ready to do a little higher or lower?
0: Let's do it. Music, please, Steven Rizzotto. It's time for what's become kind of a fun Friday tradition. Music, John. Thank you. It's time for higher or lower. Today is the 40th edition of higher or lower, and so, as a result, today's number will be the number 40. I'll give our three contestants 10 items. They have to decide if that item's value is higher or lower than 40. We start with the all-time leader in wins. Although he had a couple of chances while Willard was gone, he could not convert. 12 wins all-time. It's Mark Grandy.
2: It's great to be back, Dibs. I missed it last week. I'm glad, just like me, Willard couldn't take advantage. But now we get Willard versus Grandy
0: again. And just
2: again.
0: One title behind Grandy is Mark Willard with 11. He's my partner, and he's our second guest. Hello, Mark.
1: How you doing, Dan? I've only been in one car accident today, so I'm really excited.
0: That was going to be my higher or lower. Higher or lower than 40 car accidents for Willard. Up next is our defending champion, and what a week he has had. He went from mostly anonymous to somebody Dave Fleming wants to now beat up. It's Steven Rizzotto, our defending champ.
3: What's up? I have been in no car accidents recently, and I kind of blew up overnight, so hello.
0: It's great, and maybe you can continue to parlay a great week by capping it off with a higher or lower victory. As the music dims, we will begin with our defending champion. Higher or lower than 40, Steven Rizzotto. Since 1900, the most wins by a major league pitcher in a single regular season, higher or lower than 40?
3: I will go higher.
0: Randy?
2: Ooh, 40 wins.
1: Can I hear that question again?
0: Since 1900.
1: Since 1900.
0: The most wins by a major league pitcher in a single regular season.
2: Yeah, I'm also going to go higher, Dibs.
0: Willard?
1: Sure, higher.
0: Points for everyone. The answer is higher, 41.
2: Wow.
0: Jack Chesbrough, 1904, won 41 games.
2: Oh, yes, Jack.
0: No blood to start with Rizzotto. He's a Hall of Famer, Stephen. Do your homework. Rizzotto, higher or lower than 40. Total number of knockouts delivered by Mike Tyson in his boxing career.
3: Higher.
0: Randy?
2: I'm going to go lower, Dibs.
0: Willard?
1: Lower.
0: The champ has scored again. It is higher, 44 knockouts for Mike Tyson. Rizzotto 2, Grandy 1, Willard 1. We stay with the defending champ for this one. Higher or lower than 40, Rizzotto. Total number of miles separating mainland Alaska from mainland Russia.
3: Oh, my God. Under.
0: The game is higher or lower, Stephen.
1: Yeah, that's not an answer, Pasta.
3: Lower.
0: Grandy?
2: I'm also going to go lower, Dibs.
1: I'll Willard. Stick with lower.
0: It's a clean sweep.
1: Yeah.
0: All wrong. The answer, the answer is higher.
2: Mainland?
1: How many miles
0: is it? That is the quirk. The mainland to mainland is 55 miles.
1: Okay.
0: Island to island is about a mile and change.
4: Oh, who cares?
0: Which is that's why we went to the mainland. No points for the boys. Item number four, we're doing higher or lower than the number 40. It's the 40th edition of higher or lower. Rizzotto, the defending champ, he's in the lead. He goes first. Steven. Higher or lower than 40. Most touchdown passes thrown by Brett Favre in a single regular season.
1: Oh, well, Brett Favre.
0: Thank you. You do it better.
3: Lower!
0: Grandy?
2: I'm going higher than 40, Dibs.
0: And Willard?
1: Brett Favre, we go higher.
0: It is lower.
2: Oh, no.
1: Crap.
0: Point to Rizzotto. 39 touchdowns for Brett Favre in one single season.
1: It's Pasta's week.
0: Rizzotto 3, Grandy 1, Willard 1. We start with the defending champ, Stephen Rizzotto. Higher or lower than 40, Stephen. Total number of years between horse racing Triple Crown winners affirmed and American Pharaoh.
1: Oh.
0: Higher or lower than 40?
3: Higher.
0: And Grandy.
2: Higher.
0: And Willard.
1: I'm going lower.
0: Differentiation sensation. That's a buck and a point.
2: No.
1: Boosh.
2: No.
0: 37 years. Affirmed to beat Aladar, as you all well remember, 1978. And then American Pharaoh in 2015.
5: That is absolutely ridiculous.
1: Oh, I knew that.
0: Rizzotto 3. Willard 2. Grandy 1. We have reached the back nine. This is item number 6. Higher or lower than 40. We start with you, Rizzotto. You're in the lead. Higher or lower than 40. Most interceptions thrown in a single AFL season set by George Blanda in 1962.
1: Oh, God.
3: Higher.
0: Willard?
1: Yeah, I'll go higher.
0: Grandy?
2: I got to go lower.
0: You got to. Do you have to, really? Because you got it wrong. It is higher. George Blanda threw 42 picks, and they went 11-3.
2: Oh, yeah,
3: shut
2: no.
3: up, Dibs.
0: I mean, that's now that's a stat.
1: There were a lot of sports radio callers that were sick of him.
0: Yeah,
6: that's a stat.
0: He'd throw four picks and they'd win.
1: Yeah.
0: Rizzotto 4, Willard 3, Grandy just darn happy to be here. He's got one.
2: This is embarrassing.
0: We've got four to go. Rizzotto, we start with you. Higher or lower than 40 in honor of the 40th edition of this fun game. Rizzotto, higher or lower than 40, according to the 2011 census, the total number of cities in India with a population of a million or more.
1: Oh, jeez.
3: That's a lot of people under higher, lower.
0: Rizzotto goes lower.
1: So high.
0: Willard.
1: Lower.
0: Grandy?
2: Higher, Dibs.
0: You got to go higher, Grandy, and you got to be right, and you are.
2: Yeah.
1: I knew it.
0: 46 cities with a million people or more.
1: It's a lot of people.
0: That was 2011.
1: Yeah.
0: I couldn't find updated data. Grandy back in it. It's Rizzotto 4, Willard 3, Grandy 2.
1: On.
0: We've got three items to go.
1: You're not really in it.
0: Higher or lower than 40 in honor of the 40th edition of this game. Rizzotto, we start with you. You're still in the lead. Steven, higher or lower than 40. Total number of gold, silver, and bronze medals earned by Norway at the 2026 Winter Olympics.
3: Lower.
0: Willard?
1: Higher.
0: Grandy?
2: I also think higher, Dibs.
0: Points for Willard and for Grandy.
2: Boosh. We got a game.
0: 41 is the correct answer, and this game is tied.
2: No!
0: With two to go. So tied. We've got two items to go. Willard got the last one correct in a tie game, so he'll go first, followed by Risotto. Granny can continue to play the opposite. This is item number 9.
2: It's 4-4-3 right now?
0: 4-4-3.

0: We start with Willard. Higher or lower than 40, Mark Willard. Total number of times combined that Steph Curry and Klay Thompson have hit 10 or more threes in a game. Steph and Klay combined, 10 or more threes in a game. Higher or lower than 40?
1: Lower.
0: Risotto?
2: Lower.
0: Randy.
3: Oh, do I have to disagree?
0: I mean, you don't have to.
3: This is question 9?
0: Yeah. Correct. If you disagree and you're wrong, it's over. Oh, if you play along and go with the flow.
1: That's a lot of pressure.
3: I also think it's lower, though. I got to stick with what I think is true. I'm going lower, Dibs.
0: Okay, I'm glad you did that. It is lower.
3: Yeah. Yeah.
0: Points for everyone, 37. Steph has 28 of them. Klay has 9 of them. We have reached the final item. And for this, you will write down either higher or lower, and we will reveal.
3: I'll get you a pen, Will.
0: So, Stephen Risotto, I'm going to need you to go on the honor system. We will start with you, though, Stephen. So we're going to write down higher or lower, and this could possibly decide it. If not, we go to a tiebreaker. This is higher or lower than 40, the 40th edition, and this is the closest ball game we've had. Willard, 5. Risotto, 4. Grandy, 4.
1: Risotto, 5.
0: Risotto, 5?
1: Risotto, 5, yes.
0: You're right.
1: Yeah,
0: okay.
1: He got that right.
0: Appreciate you. Item number 10. Higher or lower than 40, my friends. Total number of players who have hit more career regular season home runs than Giancarlo Stanton. No si puesto parlo, Giancarlo.
1: Total number of players
0: who have hit more career home runs than Giancarlo Stanton.
1: Oh.
0: This is higher or lower.
3: So
0: the number
3: is 40. Where
0: is
3: he on the all-time home run list?
0: You're going to write down either higher or lower. And if Willard gets it and Risotto misses it, then it's over. This one could be heading
1: also
0: to a tiebreaker.
1: The other way around.
0: I know. Yep. I'm just trying to play out scenarios here. Steven, have you written down your answer?
2: I have written it down, and producer Chase is my witness.
0: Chase Codich?
2: Yep.
0: Randy, have you written yours down as well? All right.
3: I have.
0: We'll start with Risotto. Again, this is higher or lower than 40. Total number of players who have hit more career regular season home runs than Giancarlo Stanton. Steven, what did you write down?
2: I wrote down lower.
3: Who?
0: And Willard?
1: I wrote down higher.
3: Oh.
0: And Grandy?
3: I also wrote higher.
0: Ladies and gentlemen.
1: Oh.
0: It's all over. Steven Risotto has repeated as higher or lower champion.
3: Good work.
0: The correct answer is 39. Giancarlo Stanton is 40th all time. There are 39 players ahead of Stanton on the list. Today's tiebreaker, just for Schmitz and Giggles. Schmitz and Giggles. Of the 39 players ahead of Giancarlo Stanton, how many of them are enshrined in baseball's Hall of Fame?
1: Well, not Bonds.
0: You can play the not game. I have the list. I have the list of
1: the
0: knots.
1: How many home runs does Stanton have? What did
0: 450 or something?
1: How many in the? I would say that it's
3: of the 39.
0: How many are in the Hall of Fame of the 39?
3: 35.
0: Risotto?
2: 32.
0: It's just 26.
3: Wow.
1: No way.
0: Pujols, in order, Bonds, Pujols, who will go in.
1: He will go in.
0: Alex Rodriguez, Sosa Maguire, Palmeiro, Manny Ramirez, Miggy Cabrera, Sheffield Delgado, Nelson Cruz, Jose Canseco, Adam Dunn. That's your list of players ahead of him, not in the Hall, but
1: I feel like more than half of those were on steroids.
0: Bonds, yes. Pujols, I mean depends who you ask.
3: Pujols is getting
0: A-Rod, Sosa Maguire, Palmeiro, Manny Ramirez, Miguel Cabrera.
1: I mean,
0: I don't think he's
1: hasn't been
0: eligible
1: implicated.
0: Yet.
1: He hasn't been implicated.
0: Sheffield is a guy who
1: implicated.
0: There's a whiff. Delgado, Canseco for sure.
1: Yep.
0: So, anyway, Stephen Risotto wins a hard-fought battle, and he goes back to back.
1: Yeah, I had a feeling that he was going to win. It's your week, Boston.
3: It
1: it's just your week. It's his week.
0: So Risotto wins 6-5-4.
1: Oh,
0: cue the music.
3: Nice work.
1: Unbelievable. Back to the studio. Hey, Pasta, do you have, like, can we hear Dave Fleming's reaction again on the morning show of listening to you and your impersonation? I wanted to play that more than once today, but now even more so because I'm concerned. I'm legitimately concerned. Can we hear that again, please?
2: Yeah, you just want to hear the reaction?
1: Yeah, or just, I mean, play it so that people can, you know, the whole thing. Play what you played for him and his reaction.
4: This is not Dave Fleming, but it might as well be with the next question for you here on this interview.
5: How you doing, John? Dave Fleming from San Francisco at the corner of 3rd and King from the Hawaiian Airlines broadcast booth. And I'm not here to tell you that Ruben Rivera missed second base, but I am here to ask you a question about the rest of the season for the 2026 Giants. And I want to know, what do you think is the outlook after the trade deadline, John?
6: Slam,
5: John!
6: Wow!
0: Wow! Oh, no.
4: What do you give him? Five out of five.
7: What's that guy's name?
4: Steven Rizzotto.
7: What's that guy's name?
4: Steven Rizzotto.
7: Okay, I'll have to meet Steven someday. All right. I'll have to meet Steven. Let's make that happen.
4: Oh, that's fantastic!
0: It's the John for me, and I'll whip up on Rizzotto for you.
7: I want to meet him. I'm doing it.
4: He's going to get a stern talking to from Dave Fleming. Thanks, Dave.
1: And then he went on to say, we need to tighten this up.
0: Yeah.
1: I'm like, it's the best impersonation of anyone ever.
0: Pretty tight.
1: It is very tight. And then Dave was just like, all right, talk to you guys soon.
0: Yeah. It's the end of the interview, and it was, I think, bonus phlegm anyway.
1: Yeah.
0: Right? Second appearance in the week. So, you know, you can never read too much into it, but definitely there's a little bit of a twinge of, yeah, we're going to have to, I'll handle it. I'll meet him.
1: I'll handle it.
0: We'll go from there. That's pretty funny.
1: I don't know. Yeah. Let's just put it this way. I wanted him to like it a little bit more than maybe he did. I'm not even saying he didn't like it.
0: Right.
1: I wanted him to like it the way we like it.
0: Well, it's easier for us to like it that way because it's not us. Although, in my own defense, when Steven does his, I was in need of a closer.
1: Yeah. Do you like it?
0: I think it's phenomenal, yes.
1: It's pretty funny.
0: But the first time he did it, it was a little bit like, I don't really sound like that. And then it's like, I think I sound exactly like that.
1: I mean,
0: when
1: the numbers are numbers or numbers or numbers guy called in, I was belly laughing in the car. Like, I think it's hysterical. And then I got to admit this too, almost to a sick level. I can't tell you how many times I watched this on YouTube last night and shared it and showed it to people. I mean, you and I, we got in the car for Best Of, and he's playing the crossover last night. I was only about four blocks away, and the thing comes up on the crossover where he does the Hector Borg came back for one game, and I am like crying in the car again. I got to a stoplight, and I texted him. I'm like, dude, I'm crying again. And he knew exactly what I was talking about. That whole thing, it just never got old all day long.
0: And even in that clip that we just played when he's asking John the question, God. And he breaks character for the slightest moment, just you can hear him like laugh, but he gets right back into
3: it. It's my favorite part when he can't get it out because he's laughing.
1: Oh, my God. Oh, man.
0: Just so good.
4: Wow.
3: Yeah. Yeah. I hope I don't get drop kicked by Dave the next time I'm at the ballpark.
1: No, I don't think Dave's that kind of guy. You know what I mean? I'm not. I don't know Dave well. I know Dave, but Dave does not strike me as the "I'm gonna take you behind the woodshed and kick your ass" kind of a guy.
0: Right?
5: Meet me at the clubhouse. How about that?
0: Exactly.
1: Exactly. I think you're all right, Rizzotto. I think you're all right.
6: Wow, dude.
1: What's your phone been like the last 24 to 36 hours, Steven?
5: It's been crazy. There's been some good feedback, but a lot of people in Bay Area media who know Dave well have been the ones that have been responding.
1: Yeah, I'm not surprised. I mean, John Miller was one of them. He was very tickled.
0: Yeah.
1: So, all right, we're out here at the Golden State Sports Academy. The kids are eating. They have clearly talked to Guy and Will, and now they're out on the patio and the balcony out here, and everybody is getting some sustenance here. Happy kids out here at the camp. And so thanks again to everybody at the Golden State Sports Academy, the Valkyries, the Warriors, and beyond for letting us be a part of all of this today. Speaking of the Valkyries, they take on the Wings in Dallas today in less than an hour at 6:30. 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This is Willard and Dibs.
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9: Mike Krukel, you are one of the best to ever do it. 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
11: I think it's universal in the broadcasting community that Kruko and Kuiper is one of the great partnerships in the history of baseball broadcasting. 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
1: 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So good for him. I wish him the best. He's awesome.
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0: Now back to Willard and Dibs on 95.7 The Game. 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
1: Not too long ago, taking batting practice at Third and King, home plate, Giants home for the weekend. Marcelo Meyer,
2: okay,
1: the Red Sox farmhand who was not that long ago one of the top 10 prospects in baseball, who now, courtesy of Eric Miller, is a San Francisco Giant. So he's in town for a few days, going to take BP with the team. Then they're going to send him to Sacramento for a rehab assignment, and then he will be up. And with the news about Matt Chapman, Casey Schmidt was already there. The infield is wide open for him to get as many starts as possible the rest of the way, see if they can get him going.
2: And is he primarily a third baseman? Is that what he...
1: He can play anywhere in the infield.
2: Right.
1: He's a second, short, third base type guy.
2: Gotcha.
1: Kind of like Casey Schmidt was when he came up.
2: What would be his best position, do you think?
1: He was playing second in Boston, wasn't he? I think he was playing mostly second in Boston.
3: Almost over his 2 years, hasn't had a ton of at-bats, but over his 2 years in Boston, he's almost an even split, second, short, and third.
1: Okay.
2: Oh, wow, okay.
1: So there you go. He can do all three, and they've got a lot of them open. So he'll be a handy guy to have as they take a look. A lot of guys coming in and out.
2: Yeah, that's going to be, you know, you got Basabe, who's flashed in his early stint.
1: Yeah,
2: so
1: good.
2: You're really looking at, you know, tryouts for 2027, and I don't know if that help to guide Chapman into the decision he made to have the surgery, because, you know, you've had a hernia, so have I. They don't just get fixed on their own, and you add in a pulled or a torn muscle.
1: Core muscle tear.
2: Right. So yeah, that's another thing that it probably isn't going to just fix itself. So you get into a spot where the year is over for the Giants, and all that's left is, can they fight back to 500 for our bet, or can they win six in a row for the Steiny and Guru bet?
1: Well,
2: beyond that, it's like, bring up the prospects.
1: Yeah, and then obviously, and I said this yesterday, and I think it's a great way to kind of wrap our week here on 95.7 The Game, is actually Giants games the rest of the way, for me, have a completely renewed importance because of the news about Mike Kruko. And so whether it's Marcelo Meyer or, quite frankly, whatever and whoever they want to bring up from Sacramento and play baseball the rest of the way, this for me has suddenly become less about how many wins. Yes, of course, still tapped in to Giants baseball, and I want to see some of these young prospects and have them do very, very well. And I think that that will serve them for years to come. These games are now mainly going to be about listening to as many

0: quips from Crook and Kipe as possible.
1: Yeah, I think tonight becomes an emotional start of the farewell, right? Because,
0: sure,
1: you know, it's going to be the first game since he made that announcement. And so when you go to the booth for the first time and it's, you know, Dwayne and Mike getting ready to call a game, it's going to hit different.
0: I would think the Giants are smart enough to, at some point in that game, fourth inning, fifth inning, sixth inning, whatever, take a moment and just put a video of him up on the big screen. I don't mean a prepared video. I mean just show him. The Giants fan base, good, bad, or otherwise, one thing they've always been is pretty tapped in, pretty educated, pretty understanding of things like this. There's not going to be anybody in the building that needs to be told anything about the announcement that was made. Just put the camera on him.
1: Yeah.
0: Put him up on the screen and watch the standing ovation. And he deserves that. And I would think the Giants are smart enough to do that tonight.
1: Yeah, and I wonder if Mike, you know, doesn't want that just yet.
0: Unless he doesn't want it.
1: Right. And because, you know, you've got, what, 3-6, you've got a 9-game homestand. Are we putting him up every single game? Well, yes would be the easy answer, because you're that guy, and every fan who goes there should have the opportunity to stand up and show him the love that we all show him. But he may be a little sheepish over that level of attention, but like you said before, it becomes something that is at the forefront of why we're going to keep watching. Yes, Basabe and Marcelo and all the rest of these guys we're getting to know, but it's Crook. It's the end of the Mike Crooko era.
0: You know, my mind actually, and I was listening on my way into Steiny and Goo, and they were talking about how the Giants end the season here in a little bit less than 2 months. Their final games this year will be against the Dodgers, and they were talking about that last game, and it just popped into my head. And I don't know why my head didn't go here yesterday with this announcement. That one's going to be – that's going to be a tough one. That's going to be a tough one. The season's going to be ending with the Dodgers in town, and Crook and Kipe are going to be in that booth for the last time together. And actually, the first thought that went through my head is not even our emotions, but theirs. I don't know how the hell they're going to do that. Because it's not just broadcast partners, best friends. And how many years now?
1: 30.
0: I know they started back in the they started in the early 90s, but like how many years have they been just by each other's side for every single game? I can't imagine how the two of them are going to keep their emotions and put words together as they get into the ninth inning of that baseball game.
1: They're not. And, you know, it'll be just, it's going to be emotional, and it's going to be an honest sharing of their feelings toward each other. And the audience is going to be kind of the third member of the conversation. And it's going to be incredibly special to see them, and whatever it's the final sign off or however they go about handling it. If Mike says one last farewell message, or, you know, the mind race is on how it's going to happen. But one thing for sure, it's going to be emotional, and not just for those two.
0: Oh.
1: It's going to be emotional for all of us who have grown up watching these two guys, and they've been so intertwined with the Giants.
0: I mean, I was even thinking about how, you know, you get to weekends, especially this time of year. It's summer. You got a lot going on. I'm heading out with the family in every single way, shape, or form. And Giants games become a very big part of the day, provided that the Giants are chasing something. And this year, they're not. So on the weekends, you know, it's easy to catch the weeknighters. You and I get done, go home, cook up a little dinner, let's put the game on. But on the weekend, it's easier to kind of, I think, dial out, head out to the golf course, whatever. That weekend, I'm literally, we're going to have to build the weekend around those games because I refuse to miss a minute.
1: Yeah, and it's interesting because the Sunday finale, which is listed at 3:05, is that Eastern time? No, it could be 3:05. It's that annual fan appreciation giveaway type of thing. No, it would be at 12:05. They have all these listed as
0: Eastern time up. Yeah, it's 12:05.
1: But
0: 12:05 Sunday, September 27th.
1: That is right in the heart of the witching hour. So for you, it's like, are you going to be able to turn away from your beloved Scott Hansen in the red zone in order to catch the Giants?
0: That's a great question.
1: Because you can go two screens,
0: which we will.
1: But normally the mute would be on the secondary, but this time you're going to have to keep the volume up out of bed.
0: I tell you what actually just went through my mind. Like, is there a Niner game at that same moment? So Sunday, September 27th.
1: Right. Bang, bang, Niner game.
0: They sure do. The 49ers will host the Cardinals in week 3 at 105.

0: simultaneous to Kruk and Kipe doing their final broadcast together, which will probably, the ninth inning will hit somewhere between 2:30 and 3, you would think.
1: Right. And
0: halftime.
1: Sure. And I mean, I know you're not a big like DVR guy, but you could pause the Niner game and go back to it. But you like to watch it live. It's going to be.
0: I might just DVR the entire Giants game and watch it at night after Sunday
1: That's
0: night
1: not
0: football.
1: Bad. That's not a bad approach either.
0: I might just do that.
1: Yeah.
0: Wow. I didn't even think about the fact they'd be going up against a Niner game.
1: Yeah.
0: It's kind of unfortunate, to be honest with you. But, yeah, we'll
1: I guess they don't, flex games in baseball, and especially the last day they try to have everyone play at the same time now.
0: No, and, the Dodgers are going to have somewhere to be after that game.
1: Maybe home.
0: I mean, not the next day, but, yeah, they're going to have somewhere to be after this whole thing. All right. Wow, what a great day. Wow. Great day out here at the Golden State Sports Academy. So one more thank you. Again, gssportsacademy.com if you want info on their camps or their facilities to try Shoot 360 and work with all of that technology on your hoops game. A couple new facilities in San Jose. There's one in the city that just opened up. Or if you want your kid to be a part of future camps, which are going on throughout the Bay Area all of the time. So thanks to everybody with the camp. Thank you to Guy Santos and Will Richard for stopping by. Thanks to the Warriors. Thanks to the Valkyries as well. Tim Jordan, as always, thank you for everything that you put into these remote broadcasts. Hey, Pasta, Mr. It's my week and I'm taking over everything guy. What's coming up on the radio station here?
2: I'm not taking over nothing. What's coming up is going to be Guy Santos and Will Richard with you guys. It was a great conversation.
0: Beautiful. And then obviously the Valkyries game is coming up in just over a half hour against Dallas. 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Here for you, here for good. Did you want to do it again tomorrow?
1: No.
0: Sunday?
1: No.
0: What about Monday?
1: I'm in for Monday.
0: Okay. All right.
1: No!
0: Yeah, for Dibs, for Grandy, and for Pasta, shoot your shot. It's all you got.
3: Ladies and gentlemen, the weekend.
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2: What's going on, everybody? 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And we got basketball coming up on these airwaves. It's the Golden State Valkyries. They're back in action, taking on the Dallas Wings on the road in Dallas. It's the Valkyries and Wings. Golden State 21-9 heading into this one. The Wings 19-12. So a couple of good teams going at it. And you can listen right here on 95.7 The Game and on the free Odyssey app when you just search in Valkyries. And that's how you could get the broadcast. The great Kevin Dana on the call. And for now, for the next few minutes or so, we're going to do a quick run of Best of the Game just for about a half an hour as we get you ready for that game. And

0: There's a lot going on once again. A lot of my Kruko talk, reflection, memories, some stuff with the 49ers we talked about. But one of the segments that stood out was the segment that Willard and Dibbs just did in Oakland with Will Richards and Guy Santos. Of course, they were talking to kids at the youth camp down there in Oakland, and they had a really good conversation. So let's hear it. Without a further ado, no rush, Willard and Dibbs sitting down with Will Richard and Guy Santos right here on the afternoon show just moments ago on 95.7 The Game.
1: Hey, Will, how you doing? It's because we're about to have a couple of guests. Hello, sir. How are you? Good to see you. Guy Santos and Will Richard hopping into the set here, 95.7 The Game, at the Sephora Performance Center here in Oakland, where we've been having a great time watching the kids and the camp and everything that's going on. So joining us on the River Islands guest line are these two warriors. Hi, boys. How we doing?
2: Doing good. How about yourself?
1: Guy?
3: Good, good. Doing good.
1: How's the off season? Tell us. What's going on?
3: A lot of work. That's all I can say.
1: Tell us about it. What you been working on?
3: Everything you can imagine. Most like physical stuff on a basketball court too. Like all the, you know, get better and everything you can imagine. You know, like free throws, 3-point shots, mid range, layups, everything you can imagine. Been watching my guy Will Hoopin too. In summer league, it was good. You know,
4: Hoopin in summer league. What was that like to go back? And we always talk about you because Mark and I, Grandy, we were doing the show and you came up to our stage and I immediately was like, "That's the guy. That's my officially my crush." And then you went back to summer league this year. How was that to go back a second year?
2: Yeah, no, it was fun. I mean, it's always a good opportunity to go back and play and get better. And we had a great team, great coach. Lid did a great job of bringing everybody together, and we played the right way, so it was fun.
1: Oh, first impressions of Yaxel, getting to play with him out there.
2: It was fun. I mean, he's a winner, comes from a winning program, can do a little bit of everything on the court. So it was definitely fun to play with a guy like that.
4: You guys share national championship stories because, I mean, he was the guy when they won it, and you had the big game when you guys won it. So a little bit of a flex off there.
2: For sure, yeah. He swears his Michigan team can beat my Florida team, but I don't know about that one.
4: That'd be quite a matchup.
1: That'd be a good matchup. Guy Santos, Will Richard with us here on Willard and Dibbs. And then for you, I would imagine maybe life a little bit different with a contract now here as an off season. How is that kind of, I don't know, maybe on the emotional side, how's that been different for you?
3: So this off season overall was a lot of going on. You know, I got married in Brazil.
1: Congrats.
3: Yeah, thank you. I spent the most time ever, I think, like since I started playing and I moved out home. I spent like 3 months at home with the family, but I was working out there and everything. But this summer was great. You mentioned the contract and all that. So for me, the guy that got drafted in the second round, and you got the stability the contract gives you is different. So, but that don't change like who I am, how I work, and what I do on the court to get better. But of course, that gives you a good just you just be more ready for everything, and you know that everything is right there, you know.
4: And the expectations now obviously go up because you got the contract and you've shown what you can do. So I know you're pushing yourself to do more, but do you feel any added pressure, or is it just kind of a thrill to know that this is something that you get to go do?
3: I don't feel like pressure overall because I know it's like by the end of the day it's basketball, you know. If I gotta go there and just play and grab offense, rebound like I was doing when I got here, I would do it. If I have to score a little bit more points like I was doing last season too, like I would try to do it again, you know. But by the end of the day, it's just basketball and there is no pressure. That's what we do for love. So
1: I would love to hear both of you answer this question because I'm sure you're aware this offseason has had a lot of rumors and a lot of, you know, hopes and opinions and all of those things. But your roster, sure, there's a couple kids that were drafted, but your roster is very, very similar. So how does the phrase "run it back" hit you two? Will, what would you say?
2: Yeah, for me, I just feel like knowing our team, I mean, we know we didn't accomplish what we wanted to last year, but it's an opportunity for everybody to take a step up and kind of provide something a little extra to get us in a position where we can succeed at a high level next year. And I love everybody on the team. It was fun, a fun year, even though it didn't go how we wanted to. And we all know that we're capable of doing a lot more than we did. So definitely just want to come back with the right mentality, just trying to win at a high level next year.
1: Guy, what would you say?
3: I would say basically the same stuff, but also, like, last year we had a lot of injuries. That was a big thing that, you know, hold us back a little bit. this summer, as soon as we got everybody healthy, everybody together, we were rolling as a team together. Everybody, when everybody was healthy, but as soon as we got everybody healthy this year, I hope like we can keep playing the high level like we were doing last season.
4: The offseason kind of started with the question about Steve Kerr. What was your thought going in? Did you have a gut feeling that he was going to come back, or were you just totally unsure like most of us?
3: No, I was unsure too. I didn't know nothing. And as soon as I saw the post that he got, you know, a new two-year deal with the Warriors, I was so happy because he's the guy that taught me a lot of stuff that I know in basketball. Like, I learned a lot with him being my coach, and also to have him back for two more years with us is nice.
1: I wanted to ask, were the two of you like following LeBron rumors just like everybody else? What was that whole experience like for you?
2: A little bit. I wasn't too much invested in it. I was just gonna let it play out, but yeah, a lot of my friends, they were definitely talking about it every time I talked to them.
4: So you didn't send them a voice note? Hey, LeBron, it's Will Richards.
2: Oh, no, I could get in reach with him.
4: I'd love for you to come out and set screens for me so I can, you know, put up 20.
1: Were you following all of this?
3: Yeah, as I was following it, everywhere I was going in Brazil, everybody was, Gee, you might play with Steph and Brown together this year. So I was just like, Will, you know, we don't really be into it a lot, but everybody that cheers for the team that's just be talking to us, Gee, that's going to be fun, but we're going to play with LeBron, with Steph, and all of them together. And that was just like how we was, like, you know, just dealing with that.
4: Yeah, if you weren't getting your fix, you could tune into Willard and Dibbs, our show, because we talked about it for about, what, 4 or 5 weeks, would you say, nonstop?
1: Every day. Yeah. Every day, yeah. I wonder what you guys sort of think even now coming into this year and sort of wondering how things will be different, right? You know, Jimmy and Moses will not be there for the first half of the year. Yaxel is going to be a part of this. What do you see as different this year?
3: So we basically have the same team, you know, like the Steve is still with us. So I think we have the same mentality. We just got to compete in the high level until we got Jimmy back, until we got Moses back, until we got our like everybody healthy again. And as soon as we got everybody healthy again in the team, that's going to be a huge like jump for us. And, you know, just trying to get back playing in a high level like we were doing before everybody, you know, get hurt. So, yeah, I think that's my thoughts on that.
4: And hopefully it's a full season with Kristaps Porzingis. Yes. What has been both of your impressions of playing with a guy like that? I mean, 7'3" with guard-like skills. Will, what was it like playing with Kristaps in that short stint?
2: Yeah, I mean, it's great playing with a guy like Kristaps. I mean, he's tall, can space the floor. He can shoot it so well, so it creates a lot of space, can make reads, can make passes and stuff like that. And then on the other end, he blocks shots, can guard multiple positions and stuff like that, can switch and still can guard and stuff like that. So it's fun playing with a guy like that. I mean, he's fun to play with. He knows how to play the right way, and he's about the right thing. So it's fun.
1: We're at the Golden State Sports Academy. What are you guys going to say to these kids?
3: I'm excited.
1: Is this nerve-wracking for you, by the way? Like, this isn't basketball. This is like public speaking, and they're going to pretty wide-eyed in there.
3: I'm actually good dealing with kids like this. You know, I was here last season.
1: Yeah.
3: So I am used to that. I like to be here and just, like, you know, just make their day better. And, like, because at the end of the day, they see us as a, you know, they want to be like us. They want to achieve where we are right now and just show them that, What's the way that they got to take is the best thing.
4: And it's crazy because some of the kids in there are about the same age as you were when you started playing professionally. Because like, you were 15, right? 15 or 16.
3: Yeah,
4: you're
3: a
4: teenager. You got some teenagers in there. So a little bit of a connection that way.
3: Yes, exactly. But the way, you know, in overseas is kind of different. They have me playing really, really young with pro guys. But now just to have them to play against each other here, I just can teach them a little bit that I know, but that is nice. It's nice.
1: 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And we're hanging out here with Gee Santos and Will Richard. Before they go, I'll talk to the campers here at the Golden State Sports Academy. Since so many of your teammates are back, we figured that you guys would know each other and know your teammates really, really well. So we've developed...
4: It's a setup coming, by the way.
1: Developed
4: a trap.
1: A little game to see if you guys were willing to play it, called Locked In Dub Nation, to see which one of you knows your teammates better.
2: Okay.
1: You ready for a few questions?
2: Let's do it.
1: Okay,
4: I got Will versus Gee. Yeah. Gee versus Will.
1: I got to put my laptop close because the answers are on here.
4: It's getting heated.
1: Gee,

0: Where did Al Horford go to college?
1: Same college than Will, Florida.
0: Okay,
1: Florida,
0: that's
2: Gators.
0: It.
2: Give him one result.
0: Santos won.
2: Richard Neal.
0: Will, from what country is Kristaps Porzingis?
1: Oh, we got it. Oh.
2: Santos family wants to steal.
1: Slovakia or something?
0: We're going with Slovakia? The judges are going to have to judge.
3: I don't think. Is that
0: it? It's Latvia.
1: I got it.
0: That
1: Latvia.
2: Yeah. We're going to count the basket.
0: All right, one to one.
2: Right, somewhere Pons is drilling his finger. Right. He wasn't reviewed.
0: They will get tougher. Gee, which teammate was married in 2022 in the city of Malibu?
2: Ooh, 2022. In Malibu.
0: Your ring looks good, by the way. Are you going to wear that during the games?
2: Just a solid ring, understated.
1: That's got to be
2: 2022, married in Malibu. Gee Santos.
1: That's Draymond?
0: Draymond Green, that is a correct answer.
2: Gee Santos.
0: Two for Gee. All right, Will, on April 10th of this year, which teammate scored 30 against the Kings?
3: Brandon Pajemski.
0: Brandon Pajemski is a correct answer.
1: I got another to him. You beat it, too.
3: Not April 10th, though.
2: Not April 10th. It's 2-2. Oh, yeah,
0: 2-2. All right, Gee, this teammate moved to the U.S. from Nigeria at age 14.
1: From Nigeria?
0: Age 14.
2: It's, okay.
0: You look stumped.
1: Okay. I don't know. I know all move from Dominican Republic, right?
2: Yeah.
1: Is him?
0: Nope. What?
1: No.
0: What's
1: not
0: the answer?
1: No, wait.
0: No.
2: No.
1: I don't know this one.
0: Fire a guess.
1: I don't know. I'm going to say Al Horford, but I don't know.
0: Okay. It's Charles Bassey.
2: Charles Bassey.
0: Oh, Charles Bassey. Okay. Yeah. All right. Chance for Will to take the lead.
2: Man, that's a tough one.
0: Yes. All right. This man has reportedly vacationed with Mark Wahlberg.
2: Marky Mark and the Funky Bunch, probably a little ahead of your time, sadly.
1: Mark, that's a tough one,
2: it's
1: too.
2: It's tough.
0: It's going to get a little tougher.
2: He's bringing the heat now on the back nine.
3: Man.
2: Vacationed with Mark Wahlberg.
0: Jimmy Butler is on the
1: back. Gotta be him.
0: All right, Will is up 3-2.
2: 3-2.
0: All right, Geese, speaking of Jimmy Butler, he was drafted by the...
1: Chicago?
0: That is correct.
2: Chicago.
0: All right. Gee hangs in there.
2: Let's go, Gee.
0: All right, Will, back to you. In 2015, he was named Pac-12 Defensive Player of the Year.
3: Pac-12.
2: 2015. Gee was 8 years old in his fourth year of pro ball.
0: Exactly.
2: Just trying to fill the space here, people.
3: Is it Gary?
0: Gary Payton is correct.
2: All right. Will Richard.
0: Will's a perfect 4-for-4, Gee. You're going to need this one to stay alive. All right. This player once played for the Dominican Republic national team in a game against the Bahamas.
1: Yeah, Al Horford, right?
0: No, that is Yaxel.
2: Oh.
0: That is Yaxel Lundeborg.
1: I didn't know that.
0: That is Yaxel Lundeborg.
2: Oh, yeah.
0: All right, just to see if you want to go 5-for-5 and be perfect. You're already the winner. But this player scored 22 points, his career high, against Oklahoma City on March 7th of this last season.
2: I remember this game.
3: Against Oklahoma City.
2: Big fan of the player, this guy.
1: He scored what? Say it again?
0: 22 points against Oklahoma City on March 7th. It's his career high.
3: And it was this year.
0: This year.
2: Yeah. Yeah. God, he was unstoppable that night, as I recall.
3: Man. Was it LJ?
0: That was my career high.
1: No, that was my career high, but by that time. 22,
0: that time.
1: But then I got 31 again.
0: Hey, you guys are good sports. Congrats on the championship.
2: Congratulations on the marriage.
1: Appreciate you guys.
0: Thanks for coming by, guys. All right, good luck tonight.
2: Yeah.
0: All right, there
2: good
0: it is.
2: Sports. Dude, that is tough.
0: I mean, Will was pulling out Mark Wahlberg answers.
2: Yeah.
0: Impressive, Will.
2: And score the basket on Slatvia.
0: Close enough.
2: You know what I mean?
0: Close enough.
2: I think that's a win. Anyway.
0: My favorite part is when you'd ask Will a question, and he was like, I know that one.
2: Totally.
0: He's like, that's not your question.
2: He knew that one.
0: That's
2: yeah.
0: your question.
2: You know, a couple of one-liners along the way. That was great, Willard. Look at you with the games.
0: I mean, I don't think I'm going to steal your bit or your job, but anyway, I thought I'd give it a shot.
2: That was super fun. And you got me flat-footed on the Nigerian one because I was thinking Kuminga, and that's why I looked, and it's like teammate. I don't believe he's a teammate. I mean, he's still a free agent.
0: He's no one's teammate.
2: I didn't know
0: right
2: that
0: now.
2: About Charles Bassey,
0: Charles
2: though.
0: Bassey.
2: Very
0: yes.
2: good.
0: Charles Bassey is the answer. So there you have it. Guy Santos and Will Richard. Look at these guys.
2: That's pretty cool.
0: With the campers tonight.
2: No doubt. And, you know, it's just interesting as you look at this upcoming season, and it's going to be Will Richard and Guy Santos are going to have to be, you know, a key part of your top 10, wouldn't you think, in your rotation? Like, they're going to be guys who are going to be important and healthy and getting minutes and, you know, being a part of the solid rotation.
0: I don't know who is currently on the roster who's not going to be called upon, especially at least in the first half of the season, with Jimmy Butler and Moses Moody both hurt. I mean, you'd have to think that both of all of them, you know, Charles Bassey included, right. by the way, maybe even L.J. Cryer and the rest, like, it's going, and then you have the Al Horfords of the world, Steph Curry maybe, who are going to be taking nights off here and there. I think if you're on the Warriors roster, you're going to be on the court.
2: Especially in the early going, like you're saying. And one thing we know about Steve Kerr is early in the year, he plays 10 guys a lot or even more.
0: Yep.
2: And it's not always by design. It's by necessity. But I think he's going to start out this year and say, all right, if it's Bassey and Cryer and, you know, Richard, I think Guy Santos and Will Richard definitely get a leg up on minutes. But there's going to be a certain feeling out period. And also you get to, you know, the Kristaps Porzingis part. Can he play back-to-backs? Can Horford? I don't know if he actually will.
0: Listen to this now. Here come the campers are seeing them for the first time. Oh, man, they're so excited.
4: Yeah.
0: I mean, I can tell you this is now actually because this moment is happening and we haven't shared it more than a time or two. You can hear the excitement, I think, of the kids through our microphones in the next room. But a couple of months ago when I knew that this was going to happen and my son is among the campers who are in there, I am mindful of I was driving around in the car. I go, hey, I got something for you for later on this summer. He's like, what? And you know how kids are sometimes when they get old enough to know. It's like, you're sending me away to camp.
2: Exactly.
0: Like, you know what I mean?
2: Exactly.
0: And I go, hey, there's this opportunity that we're working on, and I think you're going to get to go to Warriors camp this year. And he's like, okay, Warriors camp. Like, that sounds fun. And I'm like, yeah. And it's like sleepaway camp for a few nights. Like, so you'll be gone. And he's never done that before. And he's kind of like, okay. That's when, right, he started to get a little suspicious. And then I was like, and Guy Santos and Will Richard are going to be there. And he's like, okay.
2: Yeah,
0: I mean, that was it. So this moment that they're having in there right now was for him the lead story about coming to get to do this.
2: And it's awesome. And this is, what, day one of actual camp. And so he'll be here tonight and tomorrow. And then you'll get to play Sunday as well. And just ducking my head in there to look at what's going on. They got two games full court going the short way. And they got drills in the middle. There's probably, I don't know, 130 or so kids in there. And just everybody's active and dribbling and passing. You got games going. And now you get actual Warriors to interact with. It's pretty awesome.
0: It's phenomenal. I'm telling you, as a parent of kids of a bunch of different ages, you too, here in the month of August or any of the summer months, anything that has them doing this rather than being on their phones, I am all in favor of.
2: Yeah.
0: So this is like just during our breaks, poking your head in there, watching what these kids are doing. There's all kinds of skill levels. There's some kids who are ballers. There's some kids who are jumping off the wrong leg on their layups, and that is all good because they're working with all of them, and then they get the thrill of something like this. The whole thing just kind of warms my heart. It's really cool to watch all these kids here.
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1: This is not just a team. It's a statement.
2: Driving right, looking to Thornton. Open left wing, 3. Rain dance! Kicks now Burton to 3. Gucci!

0: evening, ladies and gentlemen. The Golden State Valkyries are on the road for a weekend trip to Dallas and Los Angeles, starting at the American Airlines Center, the sometimes home of the Dallas Wings, and it will be their full-time home in 2027. The Valkyries 21-9, coming off a two-game sweep of the Toronto Tempo. The Dallas Wings kind of limping into this game at 19-12 after blowing a 20-point second-half lead in the district against the Washington Mystics earlier this week. Hey, folks, Kevin Dana on the call. Alan Brown, our statistician. R.C. Davis, our producer and engineer. Piper Dado in the building as well, our intern. And so the Valkyries, this is game number 75 in franchise regular season history. 44 last year, the 31st this year, and they're 44-30 in their first 74, trying to make it 45-30, which would be exactly winning 60% of their games if they can get this one tonight. And the Valkyries and Wings both in a tight race to try to get the two seed, from the Aces at 22-9 down to the Fever at 19-12. Three games separate five teams, and then the Liberty are a half game back of that, and the Mystics look like they will be a half game back of that as well, because they are up on the Atlanta Dream by 9 with about 3 minutes to go in that contest. Each of these games means so much down the stretch, and the added importance for the Valkyries is that if they win tonight, they get the tiebreaker with the Dallas Wings. So if they win this game, and it's going to be a tall task, the Valkyries will be four up on the loss column on Dallas with the tiebreaker, with 13 games to go. That would be a pretty spot to be in, and also it would mean that the Valkyries have the tiebreakers with teams 4-8 in the WNBA standings. So, I mean, that's more than controlling your own destiny. They enter tonight with a magic number of 6. That's combined Valkyries wins and Sparks losses, after the Sparks got a big win in Minnesota last night, ending that game on an 8-0 run over the final 4 minutes and change of that one. That was a crazy game, but not as crazy as the Aces and Fever game in Indiana last night. Here's the finish of the Aces' 86-84 OT win over the Indiana Fever.
1: Clark and Wilson. Clark, her pass taken away by Wilson. Shot clock off. 3 seconds. Chelsea Gray for three. Yes, bam!
2: Are you kidding me? She does it again.
1: Chelsea Gray at the horn once again, this time for the win.
0: That's Michael Grady and Candace Parker on the call for Amazon Prime. I was watching that game as it happened last night, and then watched the Minnesota Sparks game a little later in the evening. But as a result of that game, the Valkyries are a half game out of second, so they need to win this one to get back in that tie for second. Of course, the Aces do have that tiebreaker. We're about 5 minutes from tip time in this game, call it 6. There's a 5-minute slide for this game because this is a nationally televised game, and the previous games that are on Ion, there's two of them going on right now. They're both on Ion. Connecticut, Phoenix, there's a minute to go in that one, and Atlanta, Washington, there's still 3 minutes to go in that one. So that's why they are sliding this one back to 6:40 Pacific time, 8:40.

0: 40 Central Time. A late start for the folks in Dallas. Let's give you the starting five presented by Ollie for the Valkyries. No surprises with this starting lineup, with Veronica Burton getting the start at point guard. She has played in all 75 regular season games, averaging 12.2 points and 5.6 assists per game. Joining the starting lineup by Gabby Williams, who's played all but two games this year, past 2,000 career points against Toronto on Tuesday and scored 25 against the Wings earlier this year. The lone meeting, the Valkyries winning on June 17th in a Commissioner's Cup game. It was the last Commissioner's Cup game that the Valkyries played. It was a 91-80 victory, and that one's also the same score, the 91-80, that they defeated Seattle by on opening night this year. So a 91-80, a good scoreline for the Valkyries this year. Also in the starting lineup, Cecilia Zandalazzini making her 24th start, 27 appearances, averaging a little more than 8 points per game. Kayla Thornton coming off a season high 20 against Toronto. She has started and played in all 31 this year. And then Kia Stokes has started and played in all 31 as well. Second in the W in blocks per game at 1.9 swats per contest, trailing only the four-time MVP Asia Wilson for second-year head coach Natalie Nicasse, 44 up and 30 down as the coach of the Valkyries. For the Dallas Wings, no AZ FUD tonight. Right knee soreness, experiencing that right knee soreness in warm-ups today. So AZ FUD is missing her second game of the season, meaning Isaiah James will make her second start this season. She also started against Portland June 13 when Paige Beckers was out with an ankle injury. She's averaging 5.5 points per game. Paige Beckers, what can you say about her? The only player in the WNBA averaging 20 points, 4 rebounds, and 4 assists this year. She's at 20.1 points, 4.2 rebounds, and 5.9 assists, 7th in scoring, 8th in assists. In the W, Arike Ogunbowale has started and played all 32 this year. The Notre Dame Fighting Irish player is averaging 15.1 points per game. Has scored at least 15 points on 53-plus percent shooting in 6 of her last 8. Scored 21 against the Valkyries in June. Jessica Shepherd, probably the front runner for most improved player this year, having a monster season, 14.9 points, 11.7 rebounds, 5.5 assists, has 20 double-doubles, second in the WNBA behind Angel Reese, leads the WNBA with 4 triple-doubles this year, and then Atlanta Smith, the Stanford Cardinal product, averaging 4.8 points, 3.3 rebounds this year, but it's coming off a double-double at Washington, 21 points and 11 rebounds. Has had an injury-plagued season, right leg injury and a nasal fracture forced her to wear a mask for a good chunk of this season. Jose Fernandez, the first-year head coach, 54 years old, born in Miami, former head coach of South Florida, coached Courtney Williams at South Florida, and was 485 and 317 there, really turned around the Wings. They are one win away from doubling their win total from last year when they went 10-34 under Chris Koklanis' watch. So those are the starting lineups for this one at 2 minutes away just about from this game. This is what Natalie Nicasse had to say about how the team adapts to the game plan.
1: It's constant communication. That's why I said from the jump, connectivity is part of our strength. We are great with hearing the honest truths within the games, within the huddles. What maybe my game plan wasn't the right thing, hey, let's switch it. So it's every possession we're in constant communication.
0: And Natalie Nicasse has talked a lot about in these two wins of the Toronto Tempo, they got two good quarters, but it wasn't a four-quarter effort. And so the goal tonight, play solid defense for four quarters. They did kind of put the clamps on Toronto in late in both of those games, but this is a team that gives up 77 points per game. They gave up an average of 80 points per game in those two against Toronto. Meanwhile, Dallas team gives up 85.5 points per game on the season, but at home they allow fewer than 80 points per game, and their defensive rating at home of 98.8 points allowed per 100 possessions leads the WNBA for home defensive rating. So here in American Airlines Center, certainly a little more formidable defensively. On the road, they give up more than 90.5 points per game. So how about that split defensively? So here we go. We are just about ready for tip time. The Valkyries looking to get to 22-9. If they win, they would move to 2.5 games back of Minnesota for the one seed. And with Minnesota's loss last night, that would kind of give them a little more control of their own destiny for the number one overall seed, because they do play the Lynx twice more this season.

season. But first things first, take care of Dallas. Get this tiebreaker, and then head on to Los Angeles. That'll be a 4 p.m. start time on Sunday as they also try to get the season series with the Los Angeles Sparks riding high after that big win in Minnesota last night. The Dallas Wings are in their blue uniforms with lime green outlining around Dallas and the numbers in white. The Valkyries are in their violet uniforms. And the lower bowl looks pretty full there at American Airlines Center. It'll be Kia Stokes jumping up against Alana Smith, the reigning co-defensive player of the year in 2025, alongside one Asia Wilson. Dallas controls the tap. They're going from right to left across your radio and internet dial. It's Beckers on the left wing, chased by Gabby Williams. Pulls up for a left wing three and hits it. She is shooting at a high clip, 39% from deep this season, Paige Beckers. And here comes Veronica Burton across the timeline. Stokes sets a screen off ball for Zandalasini, who catches on the left wing, attacking Agumba. While he slides past her, runs one up off the glass, no good. Shepherd the rebound, and she'll bring it across half herself down the right side of the floor for the Wings. Hands off his eye. James up top to Alana Smith. Smith shovels it off for Agumba Wale on the left wing. Gets a pick from Alana Smith. Up top, Shepherd reversing Becker's right wing. Three hits another one. So 1-3 from the left wing, another one from the right wing, and it's a 6-0 start for Paige Beckers and the Dallas Wings. He played not quite a minute, 53 seconds gone by, and here's Burton on a dribble handoff on the left wing for Gabby Williams up top to Zandalasini. Gets a screen from Stokes, nearly travels, hands off to Stokes, and now back up top for Gabby Williams with 10 to shoot, sizing up Paige, driving left alley, scoop with the left hand off the glass, doesn't go, rebound, lost out of bounds by Alana Smith. It will stay here. She was battling for the loose ball with Kayla Thornton. Kayla wins that battle. 8:51 to go, first quarter, Wing 6, Valk 0. So here comes the inbounds pass from the left baseline. It goes into Chechi. Chechi over for Kia Stokes. Hands off Gabby Williams on the left wing. Crossover dribble. Pick and pop with Stokes. Won't shoot it. Looking around. Shovels it off for Kayla Thornton. Fires a right wing three, and that's good. Big shot there for the Valkyries. Kayla Thornton on fire in the game on Tuesday when she scored a season-high 20 points. Was 4-7 from deep. She's averaging 8.5 points per game this year. Now here comes Paige Becker sliding a bounce pass to Smith. Finds a cutter. Jessica Shepherd. Shot fake on Stokes, who blocks it on the second jump. Nicely done by Kia Stokes. So 8:23 to go, first quarter. 6-3 Dallas. 11 to shoot. Right baseline inbounds for Alana Smith. Bouncing it in for Isaiah James. Trying to turn the corner on Chechi. Lays it up, gets fouled from behind by Zandalasini. It'll be two free throws for Isaiah James. The first personal on Zandalasini. Valkyrie starting 1-for-3. The Wings starting 2-for-3. As Isaiah James will step to the line.

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2: Transition. Kayla Thornton, the runner. Tough angle. Didn't hit it from 8 feet. Probably could have put it on the deck. And here comes Shepherd the other way for Beckers. Shot fake. Bounce pass to Lana Smith. Driving baseline. Gets past Gabby. Puts it up with the left hand. No, off the glass. Gets her own miss. Out to Agumbawale. Contested left wing three over Stokes is short. And Agumbawale tracks down the rebound in the left corner. Out for Beckers. Catch and shoot. Left wing three. Page is short this time. And Kia Stokes claims this miss finally for the Valkyries. Veronica Burton. Downhill. Left wing for Thornton. Right back to V. Guarded by Shepherd on a cross match. Driving. Flips it to the corner. Gabby one more to the right wing. Contested three. Zandalissini way strong. Rebound Alana Smith. Picks up her dribble. Outlets for Isaiah James across the timeline. Left wing with it. Looking inside. Lofts it down south. Shepherd spinning over left shoulder. Draws a double team. Kicks out James. Has a look at a left wing three, and that is too strong. Rebound knocked by Gabby over to Kayla Thornton, and now Veronica Burton has it. 6:50 to go first quarter. Wings 8, Valkyries 5. Burton gets the screen, pops a three, and that's off to the left. No good. Shepherd yanks down the rebound for Dallas. Former Minnesota Lynx player will take it across the timeline, played her college ball at Notre Dame. Hands it off to Beckers on the right wing. Page takes the screen from Shepherd and flings it to the left wing, Alana Smith. Shot fake, driving left alley, wraparound pass, batted out of play. She was looking for Shepherd. It's knocked out by Veronica Burton. It's 8-5 Dallas with 7 to shoot and 6:26 to play. Dallas has missed 6 straight from the field after the 2-for-2 three-pointing start from Paige Beckers. They're now 2-for-8. Inbounds pass, Alana Smith looking around, lofts in. That was Beckers for Alana Smith, and now Shepherd just left of center, opposed by Kayla Thornton. She'll fire a contested left wing three as the shot clock was winding down. Stokes gets the rebound. Not exactly what they drew up. Jessica Shepherd now 0-for-10 from downtown on the season. Doesn't really shoot him. Stokes up top. Looking around with a left-hand handle. Goes to the left corner for Gabby Williams. Centers the rock to the foul line. Back out V. Contested three is good. Hits it from about 26 feet. It was a deep one. And we're all tied at 8. First tie of the ballgame after the 6-0 start for Dallas. 5:53 to go first quarter. A curling in his eye. James catches at the foul line. Out for Alana Smith. Left wing three is short. Weak side rebound corralled by Kayla Thornton, who's shooting a career-high 36% from downtown this season. Gives it to Veronica Burton. Blows past Shepherd to lay it in. 10-8 Valkyries by 2. Their first lead. A 10-2 run. 7-0 run is more pronounced run, if you will, since Dallas hasn't scored in those last 7 points stretch. Here's Agumbawale on the left wing, guarded by Zandalissini. 9 to shoot. Screen from Smith. Pick and roll. Atlanta inside. Shot fake on Stokes, and got her to bite on that pump fake. 2 free throws coming up for Alana Smith at the 5:19 mark of the first quarter. Alana Smith this year hasn't had the season she expected she would. With all those injury troubles, just 23% from 3 this year. But is coming off a better stretch as of late. The double-double against Washington, 21 points and 11 rebounds. The first free throw good for Atlanta. It's their first points in more than 3 minutes, that free throw. 3 minutes and 2 seconds to be exactly. We appreciate the preciseness from Alan Brown there. 10-9. Here comes the second one for the Melbourne Australian native. She was just named to the Australian World Cup roster. That'll be in Berlin, early September. I am pondering a trip to Berlin. 50-50, but I've been waffling. All right, we're tied at 10. 5:17 to go first quarter. And here comes Veronica Burton on the left wing. Screen from Janelle Salon. Pick and pop. Salon has an open left wing three. Good arc on it. It's a little short. And the rebound taken by Paige Beckers. Odyssey Sims in transition. Gets the run out pass. It gets fouled by Veronica Burton, who makes the traveling motion. But Odyssey Sims, 13-year WNBA veteran, will shoot 2 free throws here. Odyssey Sims, part of those big-time Baylor teams, was a teammate of Brittany Griner at Baylor. Was part of their national championship team. She was the number 2 overall pick in 2014. First free throw good, makes it 11-10. The number 1 overall pick was Sinead.

0: Ogwumike that year, who's of course now an analyst on ESPN. Number three pick was Kayla McBride. The number four pick, Alyssa Thomas. Number five pick, Natasha Howard. That's a great top five. Second free throw, no good. So Dallas lead is at 11-10 as the rebound was taken by Kyla Charles, who just checked into the ball game. Tiffany Hayes is in there as well alongside Janelle Salon, who has it up top off the feed from V. Dribble handoff right wing for Tiffany Hayes, who scored in double figures in three straight. It tracks the defense where they drive inside to the corner. Thornton misses the three, and it's knocked out of play by Awak Kawir, who's just checked in, former number two overall pick herself. That'll take us to the under five mandatory timeout. 4:43 to go in the first. It's Wings 11, Valkyries 10 on the 95.7 The Game. Golden State Valkyries Radio Network.
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0: Valkyries trailing the Wings 11-10 here in the first quarter, 4:43 to go. 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The Wings started with two made threes from Paige Beckers. They have missed their last eight shots. Valkyrie's ball. Inbounds pass thrown to the left wing to a leaping Salon, guarded by Maddie Seegers, former number three overall pick. Euros into the lane. Sets up Kyla Charles wide left on the three, and we'll have a loose ball foul going on Janelle Salon, trying to go over the back of Maddie Seegers. It'll be the first personal on Janelle Salon. 4:35 to go first quarter. Both teams now 2-for-7 from downtown. No turnovers yet, which shouldn't be that surprising. These are the two fewest committing turnover teams in the W. It's probably a better way to say that. But 4.5 to go in the first quarter. Odyssey Sims of the left wing gets the hand back from Paige Beckers. Guarded by Burton. Throw it over the top on a skip to Paige Beckers. Pull up right baseline jumper. Nicely done. Good defense from Kyla Charles. It's better offense from Paige, who has 8 points to lead all scores. Burton in and out, dribble crossover to the foul line, shovels it off up top for Salon, who hands it right back to Burton on the left wing, gets fouled on her attack by, that is Maddie Seegers committing her first personal foul. 3-point lead for Dallas. 4:12 to go in the first quarter, like the Pittsburgh, Pennsylvania area.

area code. Inbounds pass to Janelle Salon. Jab step with the left. Handing off on the right wing to Hayes. Has a clean look at a three. Now will attack Kawir. Speeding into the lane. Off the glass. No, but a foul. That first step. I mean, I'm not surprised, but it still takes your breath away. Just how quickly Hayes can get to the hole. Shooting 82% for the foul line. She was our post-game guest on Tuesday. Had a lot of energy after her 12-point, 4-rebound, 4-assist, 4-steal performance. Again, double figures in three straight for Tip. First foul on Kawir there. And a first free throw is up for Tiffany Hayes, and it's good. It's 13-11 with 4:02 to go here in the first quarter. Second free throw for Tip. Puts it up, and it's a little strong. Flying in for the offensive rebound, Kyla Charles, a former wing, kicks it out. Burton wide open, right wing, three. And off a little bit to the right, and Segrist has the rebound. Outletting for Odyssey Sims, who played with this franchise when they were the Tulsa Shock. Has it up top, angling left. The screen from Shepard, picks up the dribble, bounce pass to Shepard, hands it off for Paige Beckers, right wing. Guarded closely by Kayla Thorne, driving, speeding past her. Scoop with the left off the glass. What a move by Paige Beckers. That was incredible. She's got 10. She'll be a part of that World Cup roster for Team USA in Germany in a month. Left wing, Burton goes to Thorne, right back to V. Guarded by Shepard. Looking around, back to Thorne. Guarded by Kawir. Drives to the foul line, bounces back. Burton bounce past. They post up Salon on Beckers. Three to shoot. Draws a double team out to Thorne, straight on three in the air, grazes the front rim, but it lands right in the lap of Tiffany Hayes, who puts it back up and in. It's

15-13 Dallas by a deuce. 3 minutes to go first quarter, and here's Shepard attacking from the right wing, past the gambling Thornton, turns in the lane, puts it up, guarded well and missed it. Burton kind of altered that shot, might have gotten a deflection on the way up, almost stripped her. Now driving Odyssey, Sims with a Euro step, draws the foul on Sims, and two free throws for the reigning most improved player in the WNBA. It'll be two free throws for Veronica Burton. We are seeing a replay of the Paige Becker scoop to the hoop.

did not make the cut for the final 12 for Team USA. Erden, a free throw here would tie it up. And she sinks it 2 for 2 for Veronica Burton. We're all locked up at 15. Inbounds pass to Aussie Sims, and then bumped by Tiffany Hayes on the inbounds pass, and it'll be a foul on Tip, and that is the fifth team foul on the Valkyries. So not great there from Golden State. As Odyssey Sims will trek down to the other side of the floor to shoot a pair of free throws. The veteran Odyssey Sims, this is her 339th career WNBA game in the regular season, has career averages of 10.7 points, 2.3 rebounds, and 3.7 assists, and kind of bounced around between the Sparks and Fever last year. Just productive wherever she goes. Hits this free throw. Playing time down this year. Playing time cut in half from last year. 28 minutes per game last year, 14 minutes per game this year. First free throw good for Sims. Caitlin Chen has checked in. Second free throw good as well, and here is Chen with the ball. She struggled with her shot the last handful of games. She's 4 for 16 from the field in her last three. 17-15, Hayes angling from the right wings, guarded by Smith. They post up Salon on Beckers, turning over left shoulder. Tough fadeaway, off the glass, no good. Offensive rebound, Kayla Thornton fight for the loose ball. Throws it out to the wing, it's stolen by Smith. Here's Sims in transition for the wings. Pull up in the lane, too strong, flying in for the rebound, Kayla Thornton. And here's Chen in transition for the Valkyries, leading the 4-on-3 break to the corner. Salon, shot fake on Beckers, step back, corner three is good as it rattles down. And the Valkyries lead by one. Janelle Salon with her first bucket of the ball game. It's 18-17 GSV. 2 minutes to go, first quarter. Hand back, Beckers to Sims. Up top, Smith has a clean look at a straight on three, and she drills it. And just because she's a 23% three-point shooter this year doesn't mean she can't shoot. I've seen her knock down a lot of shots in her day, going back to her college time at Stanford. Here, left baseline, it is Caitlin Chen. Throws it back over the top for a crossing over Janelle Salon. Back to Chen. Left wing with it, 7 to shoot. Guarded by Sims. Pull up, left elbow, jumper good for Caitlin Chen, and we're tied at 20. 1:30 to go, first quarter. Here's Paige Beckers trotting across the timeline. High on the right side for the wings. Guarded by Hayes. Goes to the corner for Sims. Selecting Smith, and we have a foul off the ball, and it's going to be more free throws because the Valkyries have already put the wings in the bonus. I didn't even see who got fouled. Looks like it's going to be Odyssey Smith. No, Paige Beckers. We've had 4 ties, 4 lead changes in the first 8 minutes and 41 seconds. Paige Beckers making her first trip to the charity stripe. And from a Valkyries perspective, hopefully it's her last because she's an 85% foul shooter. She was 89% last year. The foul went on Tiffany Hayes, so that's her second. And Leticia Meehir is going to come in for the final buck 19 as Kayla Thorne takes a seat. Thorne's been active on the glass already, 4 rebounds to lead everyone in this game. Her season average is 4.9 rebounds. Second free throw for Paige, skips off the iron. Rebound there for Leticia Meehir. So here comes Caitlin Chen, 1:10 to go. Feeding to Meehir, reversing right side for Hayes. Gets the screen from L.A. Speeding down the left alley, takes the contact, and here's free throws for Tiffany Hayes. She has 1 point in this game, 3 points in this game, excuse me. She had the putback in addition to the free throw, and so Hayes to the line. Averaging 7.6 points, 2.4 assists per game this year. She's already surpassed her games played total from last year, where she appeared in 26 games. This is game 29 for her. First free throw, good. Foul on Paige Beckers, her first. So 21 apiece. Here comes the second free throw for Hayes to give the Valkyries the lead, and she gets this one. So it's 22-21 GSV. Inbounds pass Smith for Isaiah James now with the basketball. Sims to the bench. Now, Suge Sutton into the game. Here is Arike Agumbawale to the left side of the floor. I almost turned over. Seagrass have it. Spinning with 9 to shoot. Agumbawale has it ripped away by Kyla Charles. Hitting the deck, slaps it out of bounds. His last touch by Kyla Charles. 47.1 to play. It was Suge Sutton bringing the ball up. Isaiah James is standing in the far corner. Alana Smith alongside Maddie Seagrass and Arike Agumbawale, the 5 on the floor for the wings, and Jose Fernandez. Here's the inbounds pass. It gets into Isaiah James.
Curling down the left, Allie misses the runner.

A rebound to me here, her second of the ball game already. Outletting for Hayes was Caitlin Chen. Left wing Hayes with it. 5 points in the first quarter. Crossover dribble. Blows past Sun. Draws the foul. She's frustrated with herself that she doesn't get the and one, but she will shoot two free throws. Got a smile on her face right now. While at the time, let's pause 10 seconds for station identification on the Golden State Valkyries Radio Network.

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1: All right, here's the first free throw from Tip, who's already 3-for-4 from the foul line, making a living at the stripe because nobody can stay in front of her. It's the first one. Gives her 6. A Louisiana native who played at UConn. On a couple of natties there with the Huskies, 2009, 2010. Second one, good as well. 24-21. 3-point lead, and Hayes already has 7 points. He's done it on one shot. 5-of-6 free throw shooting. About a 10-second difference between shot and game here for the Wings. Isaiah James with it. Left of center, centers the rock to the corner for Alana Smith, trying to get past the main here, stays in front of her, and the pass stolen, lost by Sutton, just absolutely slipped out of her hands. Now the shot clock is off for the Valkyries. Hayes has it with 10 seconds left. Guarded by James, tries to speed past her, and then gets a blocking foul on Alana Smith. Hayes went a little early, but I see what she was doing there because Dallas was completely asleep on defense. They were expecting Golden State to just dribble out the clock, and she caught Isaiah James flat-footed, blew past her, and then Alana Smith gets called for the blocking foul. It's already the 12th foul called in this game. Usually, games start out with not many fouls called in the first quarter, and then they work their way up to a foul fest. Well, we've got a foul fest early from you, from the jump in this one. And, hey, the Valkyries are taking advantage. They're 8-9 from the foul line. The Wings are 8-10. Could we have an 80 free throw game? That's what we're on pace for. Let's hope not. I know R.C. Davis is rooting for that. 26-21. Both free throws good. 6.2 to go. Valkyries by 5. Ending the quarter strong. Well, let's see. Can Sutton get it? Runner up on Kyla Charles. No good at the horn. Bothered it just enough. And the Valkyries will take a 5-point lead in the second quarter. They lead the Wings 26-21 after 10 minutes of play on the 95-7 The Game. Golden State Valkyries Radio Network.
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2: 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The first 10,000 fans will receive a Violet bobblehead. This is August 12th, this Wednesday coming up. 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I know my mom really wants one of these bobbleheads. I'll see what I can do. So 26-21, Valkyries after 10 minutes of play. They're shooting 39% from the field, the Valkyries. Paige Beckers is 4-for-5. The problem for the Wings is the rest of the team is 1-for-12. She's got 11 points, Paige Beckers, off to a great start. She got them out to a 6-0 lead, but the Valkyries settled down. And large thanks to Tiffany Hayes, who's already attempted 8 free throws in this game. And she's hit 7 of them, doing a great job. And she's got 9 points to lead the Valkyries. Veronica Burton has 7. I'm curious, so I'm going to look this up. Career-high free throw attempts. They are in the Christine Jacobson written game notes for Tiffany Hayes. She's probably had at least 10 free throw attempts a game. Valkyries turn it over right off the bat to start the second quarter. Here comes Isaiah James the other way. Fouled and finishes through physicality. And one as Tiffany Hayes left her feet. That's her third foul. So not a great sign there for the Valkyries. Tiffany Hayes has been doing her thing in this game, but is probably going to be relegated to the bench for quite some time as she's halfway to a DQ. Most free throw attempts she's ever had, 15. It's happened 3 times. Last time it happened was against these Dallas Wings on August 25th, 2019. Isaiah James to complete the 3-point play, and she does not. She misses the free throw. Meher has her third rebound in 2 minutes of action. She'll bring it across the timeline. Dribble handoff right side of the floor for Kyla Charles. It's Charles, a Meher, Chen, Zandalasini, and Janelle Salon. Chen, left wing, driving on Sutton, hands it off Zandalasini, trying to work her way to the left elbow. Pull-up jumper good for Chechi. Her first make in 3 attempts, and the Valkyries lead 28-23. Ties the largest lead of the game for Golden State. 9:18 to go, second quarter. It's Shug Sutton, the former Portland Fire player at the beginning of the season. Wraparound pass to the foul line, batted by Charles, taken by Chen. 3-on-2, leading pass, Kyla Charles. Good catch over her shoulder, lays it off the glass and scores. Kyla Charles has her first bucket, and the Valkyries have a new largest lead of 7 at 30-23. 9 minutes to go, second quarter. Across the timeline, Shug Sutton. Really good ball player. I was not sure why the Fire decided to release her. Drawn kick to the left wing for an Atlanta Smith three. Just nicks the front rim and lands in the lap of Chechi. Zandalasini across the timeline. It's a 10-2 Valkyrie run over the last 2.5 minutes. And Zandalasini lost the basketball. It's the third turnover of the game for Golden State. Here comes Sutton the other way. Chest pass goes to Agun Bawale, opposed by Charles. Right back to Sutton, guarded by Zandalasini, just right of center. Screen from Smith, angling left, pick and roll. Smith down the lane, runs into a Meher and draws the foul. And Meher did not stay completely vertical, and it'll be 2 free throws for Atlanta Smith. With 8:25 to go, second quarter. And here goes Smith to the stripe. Atlanta Smith in this game with 5 points and 2 rebounds and 1 steal. She's played all over the W. Was with the Minnesota Lynx last year, the Dallas Wings this year. Has also played with the Phoenix Mercury, Indiana Fever, and Chicago Sky. Goes 2-for-2 from the line, and it's 30-25. Valkyrie's lead is at 5, and Smith has 7 points. 4-for-4 from the foul line now. Chen, left side of the floor. Screen from Salon. Has a clean look at a left wing three. Late contest. It's a little strong. Offensive rebound of Meher. Her fourth rebound already in less than 4 minutes. Chen gets the switch. Atlanta Smith on her. Bounces it over to the corner for Salon for 3. That's well strong. Offensive rebound now for Kyla Charles. Going right at Isaiah James. Squeezes past her and lays it in with a left hand. Nice take by Kyla Charles. She's been an indispensable member of this Valkyries bench and has started 8 games this year. It's 32-25. Valkyries by 7. 7:43 to go, second quarter. Sutton bringing it up left side of the floor. Guarded by Caitlin Chen. Agun Bawale catches on the curl, right wing with it. Crossover dribble.

0: Between her legs, now it's Smith for Sutton. Screen from Alanis Smith. Once, twice, into a left wing three, and Suge Sutton buries it. 32-28. 7:23 to go before halftime. Valkyries leading by four. Chen, high on the right side. Looks back door for Janelle Salon, deflected by Smith. Salon gets it, looking for the cutter, Kyla Charles, and it's stolen by Alanis Smith. Smith, outletting for Suge Sutton. Shovels it ahead of Gumbawale, left wing three in transition. Pops off the iron, no good. It was halfway down and out, but an offensive rebound for Isaiah James. Back up top for Sutton. 6:58 to go, second quarter. Seven to shoot. Gets the switch. They go inside. Shepherd guarded by Salon. They call the foul on Janelle Salon. It's the third team foul on the Valkyries already this quarter. And the Wings yet to commit a foul in the first 3 minutes and 5 seconds of this period. It's the second on Salon. Timeout called, so we will take the break. 6:55 to go, second quarter. It's Valkyries 32, Wings 28 on the 95.7 The Game. Golden State Valkyries Radio Network.
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0: They don't want to miss the Valkyries taking on the Dallas Wings on back-to-school night. 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Valkyries 32, Wings 28. Starters out there for both teams now. And Kyrie Irving is sitting courtside, Dallas Maverick. Guard, inbounds pass, Beckers to Shepherd, right back to Beckers on the give and go on her back cut, no good, right elbow extended jumper, too strong, and Thornton gets her fifth rebound of the ball game, so she's got five boards, and Meehir has four already. Burden up top to Kia Stokes. Stokes dribbling inside left wing arc, nice backdoor bounce pass to Gabby Williams, gets it over to Kayla Thornton, up top, here's Burden on the blow by of Alanis Smith to lay it in with a left hand off the glass, nice take by V, she's got nine. Lead is six for Golden State, 34-28. Isaiah James with it, right wing. Up top to Smith. Overhead pass to the right, left side of the floor. get my directions right here. Guarded by Burton, now reversing to the right side. I promise you it's the right side this time. James stopped at the foul line, goes right baseline for Shepard, spinning on Stokes. Three to shoot. They got to put one up. It's a contest.

0: That's a straight on three for Isaiah James, and it lips off the cup and into the lap of Veronica Burton, her first rebound of the ball game. The Valkyries plus 10 on the glass, 19-9. Here's Gabby Williams up top, shaded by Shepard, gets it right back from Burton. Williams dribbling into a three, pops off the back iron, and the rebound hauled in by Isaiah James. James kick ahead, Shepard back to the basket, turns and squares, fades away from the foul line. No, another rebound for Veronica Burton. She takes it across the timeline. Over to the left wing for Zandalizzini. Shot fake, backing down the smaller James, spinning away from the double team. Great double by Alana Smith, and she just had to get rid of it and threw it right to Arike Agumbawale. Agumbawale, chest pass to James, hands off Beckers on the left wing. It's already five turnovers for the Valkyries. A little high for their liking. Zaya James to the cutting Alana Smith, knocked away by Gabby Williams. Her first steal. Gabby nearly had it knocked away herself, gets it ahead to Kayla Thornton across the timeline of the right wing. Hands it back for Veronica Burton. That was a third turnover for Dallas. Burton, screen from Stokes, driving left, sets up Gabby on the left wing. Going right out of Agumbawale to the corner. Stokes fires the right corner three. It's a little short. Shepard has the rebound. Her fourth Karam Corral of the contest. She leads the WNBA in rebounds per game. Shovels it off for Paige Beckers. Jab step on Chechi, stays in front of her. Shepard up top, overhead skip to the corner. Left side three is too strong from Arike Agumbawale. Weak side rebound there for Zandalisini. The Valkyries out rebounding Dallas 21-11. A lot of misses in this game. Beautiful drawn kick. It's a Gabby Williams left corner three. Is short off the feed from Burton. Offensive rebound. Kayla Thornton draws two defenders. Chechi jab step. Sidestep three now. Left wing. It's short. Valkyries 3 of 16 from downtown. That's under 20%. The Wings haven't scored in more than 3 minutes. Agumbawale, pull-up jumper from the foul line, no good. Stokes another rebound. Dallas is shooting under 30% for the field, 7 of 26. Burton gets a screen, right wing from Stokes. Feeds a curling Gabby Williams in the lane. Turnaround jumper, good, and a foul for Gabby Williams. 36-28, the foul on Agumbawale with 3:52 to go. It's a new largest lead of the game for Golden State. Gabby Williams' second bucket of the contest. That gives her 4 points on 2 of 5 shooting. And Gabby will go to the line, a chance to make this a 37-28 lead. And we might have a timeout. Yes, the timeout has been called. We will take it as well as the first on Agumbawale. Valkyries lead by 8, 36-28, thanks to Gabby Williams' turnaround jumper here on the 95-7 The Game Golden State Valkyries Radio Network.
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6: 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Valkyries up 8 with a Gabby Williams free throw coming. They lead

here on 95.7 The Game, ESPN 1320 in Sacramento, the Odyssey app. Free throw is good, 37-28. So Gabby has 5 points, and that's a 9-point lead. Left wing Agunbowale. They dump it down south to Jessica Shepherd. She's guarded by Kayla Thornton. Gets the screen, angling left, cut off, feeds Odyssey Sims, who's back in there, driving to the left elbow, stops, out to Kawir, contested right wing. Three is good for Awak Kawir, the number two pick in 2021, drills it. She's a 33% three-point shooter. 37-31, 3:20 to go before halftime. Burton, pick from Stokes, driving right side of the floor, on the baseline now, pulls it out to the wing, looking to post up Stokes on the smaller Smith. Double comes from Agunbowale, dribbles through it, throws it out to the left wing for Gabby Williams, attacks Kawir in the lane, off balance, can't run it home, gets her own miss, kicks it back out, Thornton, the right wing three in the air, that's short, an air ball, it was a good look, but the Valkyries now 3 of 17 from downtown. That is 18%. The Wings, 5 of 14. Valkyries just hit a couple more threes. They'd be up double figures in this one. Kawir, right of center. Hand off to Beckers on the bounce. Draws two defenders. Pick and roll with Kawir at the rim. No good misses, but a foul. And two free throws coming up for Awak Kawir. See who they call the foul on here. It's a chance for the Wings to cut it to four. It goes on Burton. So that's her second, and Kawir, who is originally from Cairo. She was born in Cairo, moved to Finland as a refugee when she was two. She's of South Sudanese descent. 6'6", hits the free throw. Had a wrist injury earlier this year, kept her out a handful of games. When she was in the pre-draft process, she drew comparisons to Kevin Durant. See the body type, long, lanky, very skilled. The offense hasn't quite translated yet at the WNBA level, averaging 5.4 points per game. 37-32, she missed the second after hitting the first. Veronica Burton, crossover dribble screen from Stokes. Sings it out left wing, Thornton, one more to the corner for Kyla Charles. Attacking Kawir off the switch. Kicks it back out to a cutting Burton left wing, in and out dribble, step back left wing three in the air, too strong off the back rim and then front rim. Rebound Jessica Shepherd. Valkyries now 3 of 18 from 3, and they're 0 of 8 from deep this quarter. Nice feed inside to Kawir from Beckers, but she lost it off her leg out of play. That'll be the fourth turnover for Dallas compared to 5 for Golden State. 2:10 to go, second quarter. Valkyries 37, Wings 32. So here comes Veronica Burton, right side of the floor. To Kyla Charles, nobody picks her up. She lays it in. Great recovery by Awak Kawir to block the shot. And Shepherd goes around behind the back. Poked away from behind by Kyla Charles. Now Thornton the other way. 3-on-2, bounces it off. Gabby Williams rises up with the left hand and is able to bank it in from the left block. Gabby Williams with 7 points, and it's a 7-point Valkyries lead. 39-32, buck 40 to go here in the first half. Beckers trying to work her way on Kyla Charles, lost the handle, hands it off now to Odyssey Sims instead. Shaded by Burton, driving left alley, trying to carve to the cup, off balance, no good, offensive rebound, Shepherd banks it in. Could have called a foul on Kia Stokes as well, didn't keep her arms vertical, but it's 39-34. Jessica Shepherd were the first 2 points of the ball game. She was 0 for 4 to start. Now here's Veronica Burton. Fakes the handoff to Gabby Williams, will attack Sims, hands off Gabby, gets downhill, right alley, drive off the glass, it's too easy for Gabby Williams, 41-34, give her 9 points to match Veronica Burton and Tiffany Hayes. 1 minute to go here in the first half, knocked away on the left baseline by Kyla Charles, knocking it away from Paige Beckers. So 57.6 to play in the second quarter, it'll be Wings basketball. Inbounds pass, left baseline, gets into Beckers, right back to Sims, wraparound pass, Kawir wasn't ready for it, and they're going to call her for a double dribble. 41-34 to go, 53.3 to play. That is the sixth turnover for the Dallas Wings, and it's the fifth this quarter. 50 seconds to go here. If they really run it down, Valkyries could go 2-for-1 here. They really take their time. Stokes inside the left wing arc, looking for Gabby Williams in the paint. Back out, Charles attacking off the catch. Step back, left elbow,

0: jumper no good. Queer has a rebound. They might get the two for one. 33 seconds left, and here comes Paige Beckers. Left wing with it. Guarded by Gabby and Kyla Charles. As Gabby was trying to get over to Queer. Valkyries will get the last shot. Beckers, foul line, pull up, jumper, automatic. 41-36. Paige Beckers, 5 of 7 from the floor for 13 points. The rest of the team is 5 of 23. 14 seconds left. Valkyries lead by 5. This is for the old CBA quarter point right here. This is a tied quarter. They give the foul, Odyssey Sims, to Veronica Burton. They had a foul to give, and so it'll make the Valkyries re-inbound it at 7.7. Alana Smith going to check back in for defensive purposes. And Waqueer will go to the bench. Queer with two blocks in her 6 minutes to go along with 4 points. Inbounds pass. Kyla Charles gets it into Kia Stokes. Stokes handoff. Gabby Williams fires a left wing three, and it's good as it rattles down with 2.9 to play. 44-36. Smith throwing it in. Isaiah James will get one off. A runner from 35 at the horn. Ooh, and it does not go. It looked online, but perhaps our depth perception not quite intact. 10 points for Gabby Williams in the second quarter. She's got 12 to lead all Valkyries. They have an 8-point lead at the half. RC Davis has you covered at halftime here on the 95.7 The Game, Golden State Valkyries Radio Network.
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15: 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Golden State leads the Wings by 8, 44-36. Gabby Williams with a dozen to lead the Valkyries in scoring. 10 of those came in the second quarter alone. Veronica Burton and Tib Hayes adding 9. Kia Charles with 2 steals off the bench. Paige Beckers has 13 to pace Dallas. She's shooting 5 of 7 from the hardwood. No easy FUD for Jose Fernandez tonight. 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
12: Halftime continues by the numbers now. First half stats presented, as always, by Kaiser Permanente. We mentioned earlier, Becker shooting 5 of 7, but the rest of the wings shooting a paltry 5 of 24. Yikes. Earlier this evening, the Sun held off the Mercury as Brittany Griner saved the day for Connecticut.
13: 3-point game. Phoenix does have a timeout. They won't use it. It's Plum. Tries to separate with 5. Peeks at the clock with 3. Plum fires. Blocked by Griner. That's the ball game.
12: Griner, 2 big blocks against her former squad. Final 75-72 Sun. The Mystics were facing the Dream at home, and it was Valkyrie villain Shakira Austin to the rescue.
14: Washington would love to quiet Atlanta down, getting a big bucket here. It's Austin. When you need one, you go to Big Red.
15: Oh, you can tell she is laboring trying to come up the court. The cadence of her running is definitely different after that hard fall. But
12: Austin finished with 21 and 11, final 79-74 Washington. And with that Mystics win, the Seattle Storm eliminated from playoff contention. Here at the half, Golden State up 8. We'll get you back to Dallas for the third quarter next on the Golden State Valkyries Radio Network.
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11: Here we go. Second half is underway.
0: It's time for the second half on the Golden State Valkyries Radio Network. 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
11: Inbounds pass. Kyler Charles gets it into Kia Stokes. Stokes handoff. Gabby Williams fires a left wing three, and it's good as it rattles down with 2.9 to play. 44-36.
12: Our winning hand player of the half presented by Chuck Chansey is Gabby Williams. How about the half for number one, Kev?
11: 12 points, 5 of 9 shooting. Hit that three to give the Valkyries an 8-point lead going into the third quarter. Very nice half for Gabby Williams. I want to say she started like 0 for 2 or something, so she hit 5 of her last 7 shots to make it that much more impressive. Well, Valkyries at American Airlines Center. They're leading 44-36 over Dallas as we get ready for the start of the second half. There are also Valkyries fans at Chase Center tonight. They have, I think they're calling it like Summer Social, Valkyries Summer Social. I checked with some Valkyries employees. 1,350 fans have filled the building tonight.
12: Are you serious?
11: Yeah, for a road game, for game 31-44, it's pretty good.
12: Wow.
11: So, yeah.
12: Welcome to Valhalla.
11: Yeah, welcome to Valhalla indeed. So, the fans making their way to San Francisco, and they've been treated to a good one thus far. After a slow start, the Valkyries have really started to turn it on. Gabby Williams with 12 points in the first half, and this is what Gabby Williams had to say about her game and where she wants to take the next step.
13: I've loved being able to take a lot of responsibility, especially closing out games. Honestly, it just feels good to have teammates that trust me, that has a staff that trusts me with the ball, that's encouraging me to take those shots, especially down the stretch in the fourth in those tight games. It's feeling good, especially about what I came from last year, being encouraged to take shots versus disencouraged.
11: Yeah, she's certainly been encouraged. She has been awesome as an all-star starter, two-time all-star now, representing the Valkyries at All-Star Weekend in Chicago, at 18 points in that All-Star game, has 12 points in this game.

0: The Valkyries up 44-36. Paige Beckers has 13 to lead Dallas. She's 5-for-7. The rest of the team is 5-for-24, as R.C. Davis told you at the half. We do have some time, and because we have such time, let's give you on this Dayton WNBA history presented by Sephora. Well, back in 2001, 25 years ago, I was getting ready for my freshman year of high school, the Los Angeles Sparks secured a record 16th straight victory by defeating the Indiana Fever 81-66. Lisa Leslie, one of the all-time greats, with 23 points in that game. Lisa Leslie, of course, the first dunk in WNBA history. And the Sparks winning that one. And the Sparks will host the Valkyries on Sunday, 4 p.m. start time for that game. We'll have it for you here on 95.7 The Game, ESPN 1320.
1: Speaking of Lisa Leslie throwing down that dunk, you think we'll see Cameron Brink dunk this year? Or she's got to be a candidate for that.
0: I would say I don't want to use the phrase put my money, but you know what I mean. I am not betting on sports, folks.
1: Correct.
0: I would put it on Dom Malonga first. She dunked in the All-Star game.
1: That was fun.
0: I'd go Dom Malonga, Kiki Irie.

0: candidates I look at as far as dunking this year, but or, you know, in the near future. We'll see. 44-36, Valkyries trying to start this two-game road trip off on the right foot. If they win this game, they secure a 500 record at worst for the season. And they would drop their magic number to 5 as far as clinching a playoff spot is concerned. And, well, it's at 6 right now with 13.5 games to go, which is pretty good. I mean, the Valkyries could lose out. They'd still make the playoffs, almost certainly.
1: And the Storm eliminated today.
0: Seattle Storm eliminated with the loss, with the Mystics win, I should say. So, Mystics improving to 18-12, and they take over the 7 seed for the time being. And they would jump into 6th if the Dallas Wings lose tonight, because the Wings would be tied with the New York Liberty at 19-13, so percentage points behind. All right, second half is underway. The Valkyries have the basketball in the hands of Chichilius Andazini off a pass from Veronica Burton. Here's Kia Stokes, left wing inside the arc, handing off Gabby Williams. Gets down the right alley, back out for Burton. 2 feet in the paint, feeding Gabby on the right wing, looking inside.
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9:31 to go, third quarter. Paige Beckers, lefty pass to Ogunbowale up top. Back cut to Beckers. Right baseline jumper, short. Rebound of the offensive variety for Atlanta Smith. Bounces it out. Isaiah James pull up left baseline jumper. Hacked in the act. Two free throws. Both Stokes and Thornton there. Let's see who they give the foul to, as that'll be the fifth offensive rebound for the Dallas Wings. Valkyries give up the fewest points per game this year. The Wings give up the fourth fewest points per game at 85.5. It's the second on Zandalasini. So I guess two players, and it was neither of them. Guess I got to get my eyes checked. First free throw no good for Isaiah James. Second one coming, and that one is no good as well. The Wings are now 11 of 17 from the foul line, leaving points on the stripe. Valkyrie's very good, 10 of 11. Dribble handoff right wing. Gabby gets it back from Kia Stokes. Gets a screen from Kia. Pull up right elbow. Jumper is short. Offensive rebound, Burton. Back to Gabby. Gabby to Veronica. Wide open right wing three. Gucci! And finally, the Valkyries hit another one. I guess Gabby did hit one late in the first half. They're 5 of 20 from deep. And Veronica Burton has 12 points to match Gabby. It's a 13-point Valkyries lead now at 49-36. Left baseline beyond the arc. It's Arike Ogunbowale. Crossover dribble going baseline. Off the glass. Nice take for Ogunbowale. Hits her first shot of the game after missing her first five. It's 49-38 Valkyries, 8:37 to go, third quarter. Pick and pop Stokes, wide open right wing three. Kia Stokes hits her 17th three of the season. It's 52-38. Stokes with 5 points here in the first 90 seconds of the third quarter. Lead is 14 for the Valkyries. Right baseline drive. Here comes Jess Shepard. She's fouled by Stokes.

0: Stokes. It'll be her second, and Shepherd to the stripe, where she has yet to attempt a free throw tonight. It's kind of a football score here in the land of Jerry World, 52-38, two-touchdown lead. Two fouls on Kia Stokes. So Jessica Shepherd at the line, shooting two free throws. No, there's probably not a whole lot of Cowboys fans listening here in the Bay Area. Oh, there are Cowboys fans everywhere, including Guru on our 95.7 The Game airwaves. I do not know the origin story of Guru being a Cowboys fan. Here's the second free throw, and Jess Shepherd misses that. They are 0 for 4 from the foul line in the third quarter, Dallas. We're not complaining here on Valkyries Radio. Left wing, Zanellacini up top to Thornton. Now Burton catches it. Looking around. Pass inside. Somehow squeezes through to Thornton to lay it in. Lead is 16, and Jose Fernandez is going to call timeout. 8:04 to go here in the third. It's a 10-2 start to the period for the Valkyries. We'll take the timeout here on the 95.7 The Game Golden State Valkyries Radio Network.
1: You hear that? 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Your WNBA team, the Golden State Valkyries, are back. 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
0: Well, so far so good in the second half for the Valkyries. They're up 54-38 on the wing, starting the third quarter on a 10-2 run. They've hit four of their five shots here to open this period. They've hit a couple of threes as Kia Stokes has hit one, Veronica Burton has hit one, and she being Burton and Gabby Williams equal with 12 points for the team high honors. As Paige Beckers will bring it up, guarded by Gabby as she crosses the timeline. Bounce pass to Shepherd on the right wing. Plenty of time for the wings to make a run. Shepherd, lefty pass to a curling Beckers, has it the foul line. Peels back out for Shepherd, hands off Agunbowale. Turns the corner, looks for Smith in the lane. Runner up over Stokes, no good, but a foul. That'll be the third on Kia Stokes. And Alana Smith, the one player who has shot free throws well for the wings, will step to the line. She's 4-4. 7 points, 3 rebounds for Alana Smith in this game. Kind of took her a while to get going in her WNBA career. with the Phoenix Mercury. She was coached there by her Australian

0: assistant head coach for the national team, should say, in Sandy Brondello. 1-2 free throwing for Smith, so even she is struggling a little bit there. 54-39. They're 12-21 from the line, 57%. Yikes. Right wing Burton. Doesn't want the screen. Wants to post up Chechi on the smaller Agumba Wally instead. Backing her way down with a crab dribble. Veers into the paint. Pull up jumper in the lane. Halfway down and out. Chechi got to her spot. Just couldn't hit it. Now here comes Agumba Wally on the left wing. Feeding Smith right side. Spinning and trying to get free Beckers, but Gabby denies it. Now Beckers catches it on the right wing with 10 to shoot. The screen from Alana Smith didn't really use it. Gabby Williams fighting to stay on her. Agumba Wally lowers her shoulder, kicks it out to Shepard, 12-footer open, no good, and Thornton squeezes the rebound, her ninth rebound of the game already. Burton crossover, the blow-by of Agumba Wally puts it up and in, and could have been a foul as well. They don't call it, but 56-39, and Veronica Burton has 14 points. She's 5 of 8 from the field. Lead is 17. That's a new largest lead of the game for the Valkyries. Little Hezzy. Here comes Isaiah James. Puts it up and gets fouled by Zana Lassini. That's the fourth team foul. It's the only bugaboo here for the Valkyries in this quarter. They've committed 14 fouls in this game compared to 8 for the Dallas Wings. And it's the third on Zana Lassini. So Chechi with 3, Tip with 3, Stokes with 3. First free throw for Isaiah James is good. Eventually they start going back in again. Isaiah James, though, is 3-6 from the foul line in this game. Has had an 0-for-2 this quarter already. Second free throw, good. 56-41. And this is still a very dangerous team. And they gave up a 20-point third-quarter lead on Wednesday against the Mystics. They're very capable of coming back. Catch and shoot right corner three for Gabby Williams. Might have been partially blocked. Did not get to the rim. Beckers was there on her defensively. And here comes Jess Shepard the other way. Guarded by Kayla Thorne. Crossover dribble to her left. Gets a screen from Paige Beckers, and she gets steamrolled by Kayla Thorne. And it's going to be a foul on KTN. It's going to be free throws for Paige Beckers. I mean, this is the Wings' way back into this game is at the foul line because they are in the bonus for the final 6 minutes and 15 seconds. And I'm going to say this is a tenuous 15-point lead. I know it feels comfortable right now, but watch out. First free throw good for Paige. And that gives Beckers 14 points in this game. They just got way too much firepower.
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0: step. Beckers bounce pass to Smith. Fires a left wing three. That's good. 59-46. Alana Smith with her second made three. She's got 11 points. Second wing into double figures. She's 2 of 4 from deep. It's 59-46 Golden State. 5:38 to go third quarter. Gabby between the rings. Angling left around the Stokes screen. In and out dribble. Skips it to Chechi. Catch and shoot right wing. Three is good for Zandalusini. That's 5 points for Chechi, your first made three, and the lead back to 16, 62-46. Valkyries 8 of 24 from deep now after a 3-for-18 start, I believe it was. Catch and shoot left quarter, 3 for Paige. Becker spins out. Offensive rebound, Alana Smith. Throws it back out to Jess Shepard, spinning at the elbow. Back out, Smith has a clean look at a left corner, 3, no good. Rebound, Kia Stokes. That's a big stop there for the Valkyries. Here comes Veronica Burton, speeding down the lane. Back out, Thornton. Dribbling off the catch and gets inside, has it blocked by Isaiah James with 4:59 to go in the third. So 15 to shoot. We've already taken our under five mandatory at 8:04. Big block by Isaiah James. That was nicely done on the strong Thornton take. Maddie Seeger's going to check in. Played 5 minutes of the first half. Got a rebound. Did not attempt a shot. Boxers 3-1 Dallas over GSV. The Wings yet to commit a foul this period. Janelle Salon into the game alongside of me here.
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0: 11 and 12 for Dallas in the third quarter alone. The Valkyries yet to get to the line in this period. And for the game, that free throw edge in terms of attempts is 25 to 11. Again, the Valkyries are committing these fouls. It's kind of like a which game? It was the Phoenix game where they were fouling left and right. I think they gave up 43 free throw attempts compared to 19 for Golden State in that game. And look, Veronica Burton said after the game, look, we were committing those fouls. It's not like there was a conspiracy against the Valkyries in that game. They're just they had to play defense without fouling, which has not been the case in this game. Kayla Thornton approaching a double-double, 8 points, 9 rebounds. This is what Natalie Nicasse had to say about Thornton's versatility on defense.
1: Being needed for different things, I would say, this is the biggest thing with KT. She's not afraid of physicality. Because we had to play her in so many positions defensively, play guard the three, guard the four. No, actually, KT, guard the five this time. She doesn't care. Whatever you need, coach. Like, she does not care.
0: Yeah. She does not care. That's the word from Natalie Nicasse. 62 to 46, Valkyries leading by 16 here in the third quarter. This is the only game going on right now. Connecticut winning by 3 over Phoenix and Washington winning by 5 over Atlanta earlier today. And the Atlanta Dream with that loss, they dropped to 19 and 12. So the Valkyries, 4 through 8, all have at least 3 more losses than Golden State right now. Both free throws good for Shepherd at 62-48. I think that was a good timeout. They did not challenge that. I think Natalie Nicasse just wanted to settle the troops down a little bit because they've committed 6 fouls this quarter. 4:30 to go in the third. Hayes right down the lane, blows past everyone, misses the layup, falls to the floor, but Smith gets the rebound. Here comes Beckers for Dallas. Left wing, skip it to a wide open Odyssey. Sims for a right wing three off the front rim twice. No good. Segris on the follow. And the Wings within 12. This American Airlines Center crowd coming to life a little bit here as the Wings making a push. 62-50, approaching the 4-minute mark of the third. Burton skipped to the corner for Kyla Charles. Charles to Amihir. Amihir directing traffic and tried to hand it off to Burton. Squirted out of her hands, but it does get to V. 5 to shoot. Burton driving down the lane, gets past Sims and banks it in with the scoop. 64-50, Veronica Burton with 16 points. 3:43 to go in the third quarter. Over to Paige Beckers on the left wing. Guarded by Charles. Screen from Segris. Angling left. Down the left alley. Step back left baseline. Jumper is good for Paige Beckers. Give her 17. Wings within 12. 64-52. 3:22 to go in the third quarter. Burton trotting it up for the Valkyries, directing traffic. Just pass to Amihir, who reverses it over to Hayes on the right side, deep on the right wing. Buttress by Beckers, gets the screen, searing into the lane, to the corner for Salon. Driving baseline, scoots past Smith, puts it up in the lane, gets fouled by Maddie Segris. And the Valkyries will finally shoot some free throws this quarter. Janelle Salon to the line for a pair. Coming off back-to-back 20-plus point games against the Toronto Tempo, it's the second foul on Maddie Segris. So Salon to shoot two with 3:05 to go here in the third quarter. Janelle Salon, the runaway leading candidate for sixth woman of the year, I think you'd have to say. After 13.4 points in just 23 minutes per game, shooting 43% for the field, 41% for deep, and 82% for the foul line as she hits the first free throw. It's her first free throw attempt of this game. Makes it 65-52. Kia Stokes checking back in for Leticia Mihir, who has 4 rebounds in 6 minutes. Kia Stokes is a plus 12 with 6 rebounds, 5 points, 2 assists, and a block. Salon, second lance franc is good, 66-52. She hits both free throws. Caitlin Chen is in as well for Veronica Burton, who's at 21 minutes. Bringing it across the timeline, Odyssey Sims. Sims with a left-hand handle. She is left-hand dominant. Bounds pass to Paige Beckers. The righty gets the screen from Shepherds. Has it right elbow fading away. Tough shot off the front rim. No. Salon rebound. Outlet. Beating everyone down the floor is Kyla Charles, and she lays it in. Kyla Charles with 6 points. Great outlet pass from Janelle Salon. Lead is back to 16. Paige Beckers right side. The Valkyries have led by as many as 17. 2.5 to go in the third quarter. Beckers for Smith. Jab step on Salon. Shovels it off inside for Lee Yeru, who just checked in, but it went out of play. Not quite on the same page. Turnover numero 7 para los Dallas Wings.

five turnovers for the Valkyries. They've been stuck on five since like midway through the second quarter. So I want to say it's been like 13 minutes of turnover-free shooty hoop for Golden State. Chen, chest pass to Amihiri, reverses right side for Hayes. Becker's on her. Gets the screen from L.A. Pick and roll. Amihiri to the corner. Pass deflected. Goes out of play. So Amihiri quickly checking back in for Kia Stokes. Isaiah James back in for the Wings. Again, they're not playing AZ Futt tonight. Right knee soreness in warm-ups. Inbounds pass. Chen for Salon on the left wing. Hands off to Hayes. Five to shoot. Speeding pass. James kicks it out to a wide open Charles for a right wing three, and it rattles down. 71-52. Kyla Charles with nine off the bench. That's 25 bench points to 12 in favor of the Valkyries. Isaiah James attacking right back. Misses in the lane. Rebound for the Valkyries. And Amihiri gets tied up. I think it'll be with Segris on the jump ball. Yeah, they said 3 and 20, so Amihiri is 3, Segris is 20. Valkyries averaged 10.8 made threes per game. It's the second best in WNBA history for made threes. The best is like 11.1. The Liberty did it not too long ago for a full season. The Valkyries are 9 and 25 in this game, 36%. So there's some discussion about the jump ball. I think we're ready to rock. I think it's about the shot clock if Amihiri had full possession. And they're going to say 23 on the shot clock. It's been 13 and a half minutes since the Valkyries have turned it over. And that jump ball was last touched out of bounds. They say it's going to go off the Valkyries. Kaylin Chen wants this review. They will not. It's been 13 minutes and 34 seconds since a Valkyries turnover. And they're plus 13 during that span. Thank you, Alan Brown. And Maddie Segris will throw it in right sideline. And Valkyrie said they're all out of sorts defensively, but they haven't handed the ball. Randy Richardson finally does to Maddie Segris, and here we go. The Valkyries are settled in defensively now. Zaya James gets a screen, fires a right wing three. It's well short, and the rebound for Janelle Salon. Salon going to hustle across half herself. Nice crossover dribble as she takes it across the timeline, shovels it off to Tiffany Hayes. Hayes, high left side. Hayes. Looking around, foul away from the ball, and it's going to go on Lee Iaru. And first in the last 2 minutes on Lee Iaru. She'll be representing China in the FIBA World Cup in early September. It'll be almost a three-week break from a WNBA competition for the playing of the World Cup. Amihiri up top. Dribble handoff, right wing, Hayes. Jab step, gets the screen, and we'll have another foul. It's going to be free throws. This foul's going to go on Isaiah James. I see who's going on the line. I think it was off the ball, so I don't think it'll be Hayes in the line, though. And we shall see. The Valkyries 12 of 13 from the line. Yeah, it'll be a me here, who was a really good free throw shooter last year at 78%. Dipped to 54% this year, but she was hovering right around 50. It's been a little better as of late. She misses the first free throw. Don't give me that look, R.C. Davis. Do not. Here comes the second free throw for Amihiri, who is the only Valkyrie to have played in the game and not score, but she does have five rebounds in 7 minutes. See if she can correct that stat right here with this second free throw. It's up, and it is good. So Amihiri gives the Valkyries their first 20-point lead of the game. Again, the Wings were up 20 late in the third quarter against the Washington Mystics and lost on Wednesday. We'll see if the Wings can complete a 20-point comeback. Sometimes these things happen in sports. Here's Arike Ogunbowale. Step back three. In the air, it's too strong. Lee Yaru, the offensive rebound, and the follow. And a foul. And one, Lee Yaru. 72-54. I thought maybe the foul was on the floor. But Lee Yaru, very skilled big. Now to China, able to put this one back up and in. Oh, yeah, the foul's on Hayes. That would be her fourth. So, Yaru, former Seattle Storm player, traded last year to Dallas, misses the free throw, and it's knocked out of play. But I think there was a lane violation. Oh, okay. Wipe away the basket. I thought it was on the floor. So the foul was... they.

0: called a foul on the Hayes. Oh, it's all right. No, it was a lane violation. The PA guy said two shots, but it was just a lane violation. Sorry he doesn't know ball like us here on the Valkyries Radio Network. 72-55, south of 60 seconds here in the third quarter. Chen over to Tiffany Hayes. Driving, dishing, Chen wide open left wing. Three, front rim, no. Yeru the rebound. Sends it over to Isaiah James on the right side. Gets a screen. Looking inside, posting up Yeru. Spinning around Amihir. Bothered the shot. Knocked out of play. It'll be Wings basketball with 35 seconds left and just 10 on the timeout. So Goonbawala and company will throw it in. Inbounds pass goes to Odyssey Sims. Off the screen. James driving baseline. Runs into trouble and gets fouled by Tiffany Hayes. And that will be the fifth on tip in just 10 minutes. And so Isaiah James will go to the line. Now what do you do with Tiffany Hayes if you're Natalie Nicasse? She's been so good with 8 free throw attempts in this game. Offensively, she hasn't, and no one's been able to stay in front of her, but those 5 fouls. First free throw, good. I imagine you take her out right now. But who do you go to for these final 29 seconds? I heard it. Yeah, Veronica Burton's coming in. Okay, so Burton in for Hayes. Second free throw, no good. Yeru, the offensive rebound. Pass deflected, but it gets to James. And then she gets fouled on a blocking foul, putting it up. And 2 more free throws. And the Valkyries a little incensed about this call. Isaiah James will shoot 2 more free throws. Free throw attempts 31 and 32 for the Dallas Wings. Yeru getting the offensive rebound. She has 2 offensive rebounds in 3 minutes. First free throw good for James. Isaiah James with 8 points. It's 72-57. Now, 1.5 second differential between shot and game here for the Valkyries at 25.5, assuming they do get the ball here as James hits both free throws. So it's 72-58. Valkyries can more or less hold for one. They will win this quarter. They are plus 6 in this period, up 28-22. Burton will take her time. Valkyries did lead by 20, but the Wings have scored the last 6. This is exactly when the Mystics made their push on the Wings. Ended the third quarter on a nice little push. There's a foul on Seegers, and that'll be free throws here for Janelle Salam with 6.4 to play. In the quarter, Dallas is 11 of 17 from the foul line. The Valkyries are 3 of 4. Amihir went 1 for 2, and Janelle Salam went 2 for 2. But Salam has 2 more free throws right here. 5 points for Janelle Salam. Coming off the back-to-back 20-plus point games, 24-1 and 21 in another against her favorite team to play, the Toronto Tempo. She's played 3 games against the Tempo, averaging 23.7 points per in those 3. Hits the first free throw. And here comes the second for Salon. Sinks that one as well. It's 74-58. 6 seconds left. Here comes Odyssey Sims. Quick hit ahead. Isaiah James blocked by Amihir. Gets it back. Blocked again by Leticia. And that will end the third quarter. Back-to-back blocks for Amihir. Nicely done. And the Valkyries take a 16-point lead into the fourth quarter. They double up their halftime edge. 74-58 GSV as we head to the fourth on the 95-7 The Game. Gold State Valkyries Radio Network.
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5: 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Kevin?
6: I'm calling it right now. The Valkyries are going to win that game.
5: All right. They are 0 for forever.
6: Yeah. Yes,
5: the Lynx.
6: 0-8 all time, including the playoffs. They're going to win eventually, and it's going to happen in 12 days' time.
5: And again, how great is it going to be with the playoffs in Valhalla?
6: Yes, cannot wait for that. Now, they have to clinch a playoff spot, but, I mean, they just have to show up to the games. Win or lose, they are going to be in the playoffs almost certainly. They haven't clinched a spot. Here we go, fourth quarter underway. Valkyries leading by 16. Wings basketball in the hands of Odyssey Sims, who has 3 points and three assists tonight. Petey Nyoru up top, reversing left side for Seegers, and here's Agumbawale. Isaiah James the fifth on the floor for the Wings in blue. Guarded by Caitlin Chen, driving left, dishing to Agumbawale. Contested left wing, three is good, 74-61. Five on the floor for the Valkyries, by the way. Burton, Charles, Salon, Chen, and Ami here. Tiffany Hayes with five fouls. Chen controlling. High right side to Salon. Turning on Seegers. Driving left into the paint. Flips it off the glass and scores around Lee Yeru. 76-61. Janelle Salon with 9 points. Her second bucket from the floor. Hand off Seegers to James. Searing down the left alley. She blows past Burton to lay it in. 76-63. Carving her way to the 10 for the 2. Isaiah James, 2 of 10 from the field, but does have 11 points thanks to free throw. 76-63. Salon catching right block. Back to the basket on Seegers. Up top of me here. Straight on 3. In the air. It's short. Rebound controlled by Seegers. Good box out job on Salon there for Maddie Seegers. Here's Agumbawale the other way. 8:48 to go. Sims inside for Yeru. In traffic. Fouled going up. It'll be two free throws for Lee Yeru. Goes on Ami here, and that'll be her third. Ami here with 1 point, 5 rebounds, 3 blocks in 10 minutes. Bench points 30-15 in favor of Golden State. Charles, Salon, and Hayes each with 9. Yeru has 3 points. She's 1 of 1 from the foul line. Here's the first free throw for Yeru, taking her time and hits it. The horn sounded right as she was in the act of shooting, but she still hit it. They sound the horn early. You sound the horn for the subs, but Yeru's still on the ball in her hands. Now the subs come in, and here's Paige Beckers. I imagine she's at 24 minutes. She averages 34 minutes per game with 8:45 to go. She ain't coming out of this game unless it turns into a blowout. 76-64, Yeru. Chance to cut this down to 11. This is still a precarious edge for Golden State. The second free throw is good. The Wings up to 24-34 from the foul line. 76-65, 8:42 to go in the fourth. Here comes Veronica Burton, Kia Stokes, and Gabby Williams back in there. Gabby's been held around 20 minutes her last two games, part of her reconditioning from All-Star Weekend. Goes back door here to get past Paige Beckers and lays it in. Give her 14. Gabby Williams with the layup, 78-65. She's 6 of 12 from the field. Smith spinning on.

0: on Salon. Hands off Agunbowale. Burden on her back in the lane. Wraparound feed deflected and taken by Janelle. Ja across the timeline. Wraparound bounce pass to Kyla Charles. Charles up top to Burton. Over to Gabby. Open left wing. Three is good. 81-65. Her second three of the game. Give her 17. Timeout. Jose Fernandez says, I need to stop this thing before it gets too out of hand. Valkyries by 16. Gabby Williams back-to-back buckets. 1-2, 1-3. And the Valks are up 81-65 here on the 95-7 the game. Golden State Valkyries Radio Network.
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5: Chechi has 5 points, but it's been Gabby Williams as of late with 17, Burton with 16. Two stars on this team showing out tonight in Dallas for Golden State. Gabby Williams picking up the ball handler, who is Odyssey Sims right now, takes it across half court, gets a double screen from Smith and Yeru, now switched on to by Janelle Salon. 22 assists for the Valkyries, just 7 for Dallas. Paige Becker's with it. She's 6 of 11. The rest of the team is 11 of 39. Her pass, skip pass deflected right back to her by Janelle Salon. Here is Agumbawale trying to charge inside. Tough scoop. Doesn't go well defended. And here's Burton the other way. Veronica Burton, right wing to a downhill Gabby Williams. Back out Salon. Fires the three. Too strong. A little line drivey there. And the rebound goes the other way for Odyssey Sims. 7:25 to go. Throw it over the top of Salon for Yeru. And Lee Yeru with the easy lay. 7 points for Lee Yeru. It's 81-67. 14-point game with 7:15 to play. Veronica Burton high on the right side. Brush screen from Salon. Popped it instead of rolling. And now she has it up top off a feed from Kyla Charles. Handing off to Gabby Williams on the left wing. 6 to shoot. Fires a 3 off the bounce. It's short. Offensive rebound. Kyla Charles sneaks in there around two wings players. Gives it back out to Burton. Deep left wing. Burton with 7 to shoot. Gets the screen. Pick and pop. Salon has a contested 3 straight on. It's off target. And the rebound will hop out of play. Sims lets it bounce across the baseline. 6:45 to go in the fourth. Wings have the ball up by four, or down by 14. Burton at 6 assists. The Valkyries have only lost once this year when she has at least 6 assists. So something to keep in mind. Go along those 16 points. Odyssey Sims across half court. Angling left. Gabby stays in front of her, fighting through the Yeru screen. Beckers now driving on Charles. Pull up, right elbow jumper. Contested, no good. Good box out of Yeru by Stokes, but offensive rebound for Agumbawale. In the lane, it's an offensive foul. She bowls over Burton. They call it, and it's the second on Agumbawale. He's just 2 for 9 from the field. Has really kind of changed her game this year under Jose Fernandez. Less of an isolation player than she has been in years past, where, you know, she's really kind of made her fame in the WNBA. Clear offensive foul there on Agumbawale. And it's Valkyries ball leading by 14. Burton trying to get downhill. Chest pass to Thornton. Hands off Gabby Williams. Back over to V, right of center. Screen from Stokes. Angling right. Whips it to Williams. Runner right alley. Drops it in. Tough teardrop from 13 feet. Oh, well, that was nice. 19 for Gabby Williams on 8 of 15 shooting. Lead back to 16 with 6 minutes to play. The Wings are running out of time, I think we can officially say now. Still time, but they got to start making that run sooner rather than later. Agumbawale inside room, knocked away by Stokes. No, a foul called on Kia. It's the second team foul on the Valkyries, and it's the fourth on Kia Stokes. So a bit of concern there. So considering the other quarters, to only have two timeouts at the five team fouls at the 5:45 mark, not too shabby. Here's Odyssey Sims on the left wing. Paige Beckers now gets a screen, tries to split the double, and lost the handle, taken by Burton the other way. Veronica across the timeline, right side of the floor. She was cut by the Dallas Wings 2 years ago. Of course, had the and one on Paige Beckers to clinch a playoff spot, essentially, on September 4th of 2025. Making Valkyries history, driving around Beckers with the Nash dribble to the other side of the hoop. Gabby Williams with three to shoot. Working on Sims, pull-up foul line, jumper a little short. Rebound controlled by Odyssey Sims with 5:09 to go. Here comes Paige in transition, left wing with it. Gets a screen from Yeru. That screen is illegal. Photo offensive, folks, that means offensive foul. 5:05 to go in the fourth. Like the Albuquerque, New Mexico area code. And the Valkyries breaking bad habits in this one, leading by 16. Jessica Shepard.

0: going to check back in. I'm not sure Yeru was moving at all on that screen, but hey, no complaints here. You saw a couple of replays of that. Fourth turnover this quarter for the Wings. They got 11 for the game. The Valkyries, just 6 turnovers. It's been like 20 minutes with just 1 turnover for Golden State. Hayes to a wide-open Charles, 16-footer too strong. Rebound batted over by Atlanta Smith or Ogunbowale. Down the left alley, poked away from behind by Kyler Charles. Here comes Hayes leading the 3-on-2, leading bounce pass Thornton for Kyler Charles. And just as I say that, they turn it over. The bounce pass went off the shin of Charles, and then she bumps Paige Beckers to the bench. Maybe the third team foul on the Valkyries, to the deck, not the bench. And Kyler Charles and Paige Beckers yapping right now. Former teammates last year. And a little back and forth. Not exactly the Chris Paul move that Paige Beckers did. She didn't stop to let Charles run into her. That's just the second turnover in 22 minutes, and then Thornton rips it away from Paige Beckers. Takes it over to the right side, hands off to Veronica Burton. 4:20 to go in the fourth. Crossover dribble, screen from Stokes in the lane. Peels it back out, left elbow extended. Back up top for Tiffany Hayes with 6 to shoot. Hayes with 5, rolls it over to Burton with 3. Pops a 3 left wing, it's good! Up 19 with 4:04 to go. 86-67, this is really starting to feel like a Valkyries victory now. 11 threes for Golden State. Smith left of center. Beckers trying to shake free of Charles. Driving, dishing, corner three. Ogunbowale off the front rim. Offensive rebound, Alana Smith. Back out, Sims. Down the left alley. Gets blocked going up. Here's Shepard on the follow. Puts it up and in. 86-69 with 3:37 to go. Valkyries in command, though. Despite the O-board putback from Jess Shepard, we will get the timeout here from Natalie Nicasse. It's the use it or lose it, and it's also going to act as our under three mandatory. 3:29 to go in the fourth. Valkyries up 86-69 here on the 95.7 The Game, Golden State Valkyries Radio Network.
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0: But not a good sign here. Tiffany Hayes had to be helped off the court there by Caitlin Knox, athletic trainer for the Valkyries. Tiffany Hayes, 28th all-time in WNBA history in scoring. 9 points. Hopefully she's all right. And they just showed us the replay of her being helped off the floor. That was going into the media timeout. And yeah, she's not out there. It's Charles, Thornton, Burton, Stokes, and Gabby. Inbounds pass Kyla Charles to Kaya Stokes. Stokes the handoff. It's Gabby Williams. Rip through move. Right wing with it. Crossing over to her left. Now chest pass to Stokes. Gabby gets it right back with four to shoot. Driving, spinning. Burton has to fire a deep right wing three. It's short. Rebound Isaiah James with 3:10 to go. James across the timeline. Crossover on Williams. Down the left alley. Banks it in. 86-71. 3:03 remaining. Gabby quickly the other way across the timeline. Now she'll settle things down as we go inside 3 minutes in a 15-point Valkyries lead. Burton directing traffic. Crossover dribble. The pick from Kia. Has it left wing. Up top to Williams, who has 19 points to match Burton. 5 to shoot. Getting downhill. Pull up. Jumper tough. Shot. Didn't get it. From the right elbow extent, about 14 feet from the hoop. And here comes Shug Sutton into the game. Brings it across half. Whips it over to Seegers. Fires a straight on three. Spins off the iron. No. Rebound. Kia Stokes, her seventh of the game. 5 points, 7 rebounds, 3 assists, and 2 block shots for Kia Stokes. That was a better than 2.5-1 assist to turnover ratio, by the way, on the season. Or right around there. Burton, right wing. She's second in the W in assist to turnover ratio, only trailing Julie Almond in this game. 7 assists, no turnovers for Veronica. Hand off Gabby, 2 to shoot. Gets down the lane, flips it up, no good off the right side of the rim, and the rebound goes to Dallas. 2 minutes to go. They did use 22 seconds off the clock. Leading pass, Seegers inside. Trying to bank it up, no good. Gets it back, it's blocked. Oh, and a foul called. I don't know about that one. 1:55 to go in the fourth. Would like to see a replay if they give one to us. If it pleased the court. It does not, though. And we're going to get free throws here for Maddie Seegrist. Seegrist. First free throw, no good. And the Wings really, they've attempted 35 free throws. They've only hit 24. They really could have made the Valkyries pay and kind of let Golden State off the hook a little bit. Seeger splits the pair. Give her 3 points for the game, and it's 86-72. We're inside 2 minutes. Burton takes it across half. Bounce pass to Kyla Charles, left wing. Handing off Zanda Lazzini. Back to Burton. Gets a free lane down the hoop. And one, lays it up with the left hand off the glass. Got down the left alley. And that is the official Boa Noite bucket here. As they'd say in Portuguese and English, that is a good night. 88-72, Veronica Burton with 21 points, 7 assists, and 0. Count them, 0 assists. Turnovers, excuse me. She had more than 0 assists. There were 22 points to match the jersey number. It's 89-72, about 38 to go. And I think the fans here at the American Airlines Center are resigned to take an L. Skip to the corner. James, nice whip pass with the left hand to Seegers. Misses the first shot, gets fouled on the second. So Maddie Seegers to the line with a 1:27 to go. Now, just want to hold them under 80 at this point, right? Like professional pride, you're going to win this game. You know, you lead the WNBA fewest points allowed. It's kind of your thing. Everyone averages 80-plus in the league, but you hold teams to 77.1. So try to keep them under 80 in this game. 89-73. I mean, they should do it with a 1:27, but you know, things kind of get wonky at end-of-game situations, that kind of thing. You might get a cheap three or something. Just don't let that happen. Seegers hits both free throws. It's 89-74. Caitlin Chen will bring it up. Chen across the timeline, 2 points, 3 assists for her in this game. Crossing over to her left, bounces it off for Kyla Charles. Charles the handoff to Zanda Lazzini, right back to Chen. Chen trying to get downhill, skips it opposite corner. Thornton has a clean look at a right corner three. It's good, 92-74. Kayla Thornton, 11 points and 9 rebounds. Get one more rebound for KT.

0: Clear out. Got to give her like some Russell Westbrook kind of help, right? Like the Thunder used to do back in the day. Three is no good. And there's Thornton spying in for the 10th rebound. Double-double for Kayla Thornton. Valkyries by 18. 47 seconds left. And the Valkyries going to go to 22-9. Skip inside. Beautiful pass. 10 to Stokes. Lays it in. 94-74. They match their largest lead of the game at 20. 35 seconds left. Here's Suge Sutton on the runner. It's good. 94-76. Now can they hold Dallas under the Valkyries' opponent season average of 77.1? The Wings are going to get one more shot. It's the only drama left in this game. They're going to hold them under 80. Can they hold them under 77? And better their opponent's scoring average. I think the Valkyries are going to take the sporting turnover here. I'd like to see them get up a shot. It's going to make it 8 turnovers instead of 7, though. And so the last 25 minutes and 28 seconds of this game, the Valkyries will have played turning it over essentially 2 times. It'll be 3 times because of the courtesy turnover, but really twice when it mattered. And let's see if the Wings, are they going to attempt a shot here or not? No, I think, well, the clock is stopped for some reason at 8.9. And they're going to have to re-inbound it, the Wings. I think Shook Sutton just wanted to dribble out the clock. She is going to do that. The Valkyries win this game 94-76. Kayla Thornton, a double-double against the team she played 6 years for from 2017 to 2022. Veronica Burton, 22 points against the team that cut her 2 years ago. And the Valkyries style their way to a 94-76 win. And now they're just 2.5 games back of the league-leading Minnesota Lynx into a tie for second with the Aces, though, of course, Las Vegas holds the tiebreaker. And Dallas drops to 19-13. They are in the 7 spot now in the WNBA standings as the Mystics jump up to 6th from 8th with their win over Atlanta today. So the Valkyries have now the tiebreaker over Dallas and the tiebreaker on teams 4 through 8 in the WNBA standings. So that bodes very well for a team that's looking for home court in the first round and potentially a little more than that. Can they get the 2 seed? Well, we could talk about all that on the Violin and Black postgame shows. The Valkyries win this one 94-76 over Dallas here on the 95-7 The Game Golden State Valkyries Radio Network.
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1: RC Davis here with you following the Valkyries 94-76 win in Dallas as the Wings have now lost 4 of 5 as Golden State was in control much of this game and was an impressive on the road even without AZ Fudd, Kevin.
2: Yeah, hey, I was going back and forth with a friend on Instagram during this game. Shout out Matt Lipner, who we have running conversations as he listens to our broadcast here on 95.7 The Game, and I told him, I think this is the most impressive win of the season. I know it, no AZ Fudd, but you go on the road, American Airlines Center, against a very good Dallas Wings team, and I know they haven't been playing great as of late. I felt like this had all the hallmarks of a potential loss for the Valkyries. Like the Wings, I didn't think you were catching them at the greatest of times. Even

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5: 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The backcourt of Gabby Williams and Veronica Burton once again led the way for the Valks. A combined 41 points, 11 dimes, 2 steals, and 0 turnovers.
6: How many turnovers did you say?
5: 0 combined.
6: And really 7 turnovers for the Valkyries in this game. They took the cheap turnover there late. I would like to see teams shoot there, just from like a stat nerd perspective. Like,

0: Presented by Chase, the official financial services provider of the Golden State Valkyries. The backcourt of Gabby Williams and Veronica Burton once again led the way for the Valks. A combined 41 points, 11 dimes, 2 steals, and 0 turnovers.
1: How many turnovers did you say?
0: 0 combined.
1: And really 7 turnovers for the Valkyries in this game. They took the cheap turnover there late. I would like to see teams shoot there, just from like a stat nerd perspective. Like the slash sisters. I like that.
0: Not bad.
1: Like with the sword, slash the.
0: Yeah,
1: you know,
0: I get
1: you
0: it.
1: Hear
0: thanks.
1: That sound, the effect they make here at Chase Center, something like that. I think that's the official sound. The slash sisters were awesome. So credit to Valkyrie's fan report for that nickname for them. They were great. They were combined 16 of 31 from the field and 5 of 13 from 3. Hit all 4 of their free throws combined as well. Just efficient outing from those two. And, in a game like this, you need your stars to step up on the road, and they certainly did.
0: The Valkyries 2026 season is presented by Kaiser Permanente. And how about Kayla Thornton? Her defense and rebounding tonight. We often talk about her scoring. Her defense and rebounding a big factor tonight as she posted a double-double.
1: Her first double-double of the season, mind you. 11
0: played
1: points
0: Shepherd
1: and 10
0: well.
1: Rebounds. Yeah, and she's had double-digit rebounds in 2 games this year. They're both against Dallas. She had 11 rebounds against Dallas when they played last time, 10 rebounds this time. Her shot's really falling. We mentioned it earlier, a career-high 3-point field goal percentage, 36% coming in. That's now north of 36 after going 3-6 from deep in this game. And how about the Valkyries? Yeah, they were 4 of 19 from 3 in the first half. They were 8 of 15 from 3 in the second half. They started 3 of 18 because then Gabby hit that 1-3 with 2 seconds left. So after starting 3 of 18, they went 9 of 16 over the last 16 3-point attempts. On the road, very impressive.
0: How about our two-headed monster in the paint, Kia Stokes, a team-leading plus 21, and a me here. Nice to see her get some minutes off the bench for Coach Nakase.
1: 5 rebounds, 3 blocks for Leticia me here. The back-to-back blocks at the end of the third quarter on Isaiah James, very impressive. Kia Stokes, another multi-block game for her. 7 points, 7 rebounds, 3 assists, a couple of swats for Kia Stokes. And, they're really good stuff from Kia. As the Valkyries win this one by 18, and I've been so impressed with Kia this year. She was supposed to be the backup center, and she has started every single game, and she has been lights out. I think like one low key, probably the best underrated free agent signing around the WNBA.
0: Absolutely.
1: She's not putting up Jess Shepherd numbers, but I mean, just what she has provided this team and their steadiness has been incredible.
0: We hope Tip Hayes is all right, by the way. Helped off the court late in the contest.
1: So, helped off the court by Kaitlyn Knox, the athletic trainer. And, just hope she's all right. She had 8 free throw attempts in the first quarter of this game. Finished with 9 points. Did not score after the first. It did have foul trouble, but then, helped off the court. Only able to play 12 minutes in this one. Hayes has been pretty healthy this year after missing 18 regular season games last year. Hopefully she'll be good to go down the stretch. Hopefully she'll be okay for Sunday, and if not, then shortly thereafter.
0: Our winning hand player of the game presented by Chuck Chancey. I'm going to go with number 1, Gabby Williams. Who are you going with?
1: I'll go with 22, who scored 22, Veronica Burton. I mean, it had to be
0: her slash sister?
1: Yeah.
0: Thank you.
1: 22.7 assists, no turnovers, and Gabby was great as well with the 19 points and 4 assists. So, those two were awesome. So we'll split the difference there as they help the Valkyries to this 18-point win.
0: Time now for our play of the game presented by Court Builders of Northern California.
1: 74-58, 6 seconds left. Here comes Odyssey Sims. Quick hit ahead. Isaiah James blocked by me here. Gets it back. Blocked again by Leticia. And that will end the third quarter. Back-to-back blocks for Amir. Nicely done. And the Valkyries take a 16-point lead into the fourth quarter. They double up their halftime edge.
0: Next up for Golden State, they head to Los Angeles to take on the Sparks. 4 o'clock tip on Sunday, 95.7 The Game, which is now available on SiriusXM. 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Kevin Dan will wrap it up. 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
10: Your final from the AAC in the DAL. The DFW, if you will. 94-76, Valkyries get it done over the Wings. They're 22-9. The Wings dropped to 19-13. So they're +4 in the loss column on Dallas, and they have the tiebreaker. With 13 games to play, that is a pretty good spot to be in. And a top three seed is looking more and more likely by the day. But, hey, get to the playoffs first. Magic number is 5. Then you want home court after that. Things are looking good for the Valkyries. As tonight, the Valkyries made 16 free throws, which

0: 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Now they head to Los Angeles. 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Wherever your team goes, you can get there from SFO. Two other games in the books tonight. We first head to Connecticut, Uncasville, at Mohegan Sun Arena. It's the Sun leading the Phoenix Mercury 75-72, and Kelsey Plum has the ball with a chance to tie the game.
1: Three-point game. Phoenix does have a timeout. They won't use it. It's Plum. Tries to separate with five. Peeks at the clock with three. Plum fires. Blocked by Grinder. That's the ball game.
0: A game-saving block for Brittany Grinder on Kelsey Plum as the Sun gets its eighth win of the season, defeating Phoenix 75-72. Kennedy Burke, the former UCLA Bruin, leading the Sun with 15 points. Aaliyah Edwards, 14 points off the bench. Kelsey Plum had 25 points to pace Phoenix as the Mercury dropped to 12-21. The Sun improving to 8-23. 16 points for Kalia Copper in the losing effort. And then another tight one between the Washington Mystics and the Atlanta Dream. Shakira Austin, as R.C. Davis calls her, the Valkyries villain, going to work here.
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0: Williams. Our statistician, Alan Two Phones Brown, our intern, Piper Dado, and our producer and engineer, Ryan C. Davis. I'm Kevin Dana saying sayonara from San Francisco, where we broadcast this game from Chase Center. It's Valkyries 94, Wings 76. We'll talk to you Sunday, 4 p.m., as the Valkyries return to California, but head down south to take on the Los Angeles Sparks. Thanks for tuning in, folks, to the Golden State Valkyries Radio Network here on 95.7 The Game, ESPN 1320, and the Odyssey app. And we'll talk to you Sunday night. Peace.
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7: 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So I said no. I was booked on the Deitch Podcast before the Taylor Swift phenomenon. 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
12: The Dodgers have lost 7 straight games, losing 4-3 at Arizona tonight. Since returning from injury, the Dodgers closer this year, Edwin Diaz, has made 4 appearances and allowed runs in 3 of the 4. He allowed a 2-run homer bottom of the 9th tonight. Tampa Bay was a 2-1 winner at Seattle. The Yankees in a late night won in 10 innings in a comeback over Atlanta 3-2 that ends the Braves' 8-game winning streak. Meanwhile, it was Toronto holding on at Philadelphia 5-4. Boston won its 9th straight game, 13-1 over the Athletics, who have lost 9 in a row. Cleveland's only 2 games back in the AL Central. Twins as well. They each won tonight. Cubs won their 5th straight. The Chiefs say quarterback Patrick Mahomes will likely miss their preseason opener next week, coming off knee surgery last year. In the WNBA, the Washington Mystics won their 6th straight game, edging Atlanta. Connecticut ended a 5-game losing streak, beating Phoenix.
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18: Greetings and welcome in. Get those fours up. 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Thank you for being part of our extended family, giving us a few minutes of your time here at Fox Sports Radio, the iHeartRadio app, our 400-plus affiliates nationwide. And as always, I may just be that little voice in the back of your head. Do the right thing. Treat yourself well. And you know, do all those great things. Go 1-0 today. Aaron Torres in for Jason Smith tonight. At Aaron_Torres is where you find him. You hear him Saturday nights here alongside Jason Martin, building media empire. So check that out. At Aaron_Torres for everything he's got cooking as we get ready for a big football season. We had the Hall of Fame game. We heard from Mike LaFleur getting excited about his rookie quarterback. And look, it was a 33-30 game. We talk about overreactions. That's all we got.
19: Sure.
18: We got one game. So I was getting excited about Kirk Cousins and Max Crosby getting into it a little bit at Raiders camp. It's like, I need some juice, right? It's why Dak Prescott calling it the greatest offense there is. Okay, cool. It's little stories that give us little breadcrumbs that will ultimately get us to opening day. But we still have a long road to traverse there. Many a weary mile, many miles on treadmills and highways and byways nationwide. A lot of back to school celebrations and tears, all of those things leading us to more great football.
20: We're a lot closer than we were, though. I mean, it is amazing. And I know we're going to switch gears to college football here in half a second. But like we with college football, we had those 2 media days. We had the SEC back, you know, where there was some story every single day. John Summerall, I'm going to throw the podium at you, whatever. And then.

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11: The Dodgers lost their seventh game in a row. Arizona beat them 4-3 on a two-run homer bottom of the ninth off closer Edwin Diaz. Victories for San Francisco and Houston. Texas 2-1 over Baltimore. Tampa Bay a 2-1 winner at Seattle. The Rays are first in the AL East, still 4.5 games over the Yankees, 5 up on Boston. The Yankees did win in 10 innings in a comeback against Atlanta 3-2 that ends the Braves' 8-game winning streak. Boston won its ninth in a row, 13-1 over the A's, who've dropped 9 straight. The Athletics and general manager David Forst parted ways. Toronto held on 5-4 at Philadelphia. Cleveland won at the White Sox 8-2. Minnesota a winner at Milwaukee 8-6. And the Cubs won their fifth in a row 6-4 at Kansas City. The KC Chiefs say quarterback Patrick Mahomes will likely miss their preseason opener coming off knee surgery. I'm Steve DeSager.
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19: 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Aaron Donald. 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Dodgers. So, speaking of stacked teams, too good to fail, and another case of someone teaching us

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12: The Dodgers lost their seventh game in a row. Arizona beat them 4-3 on a two-run homer bottom of the ninth off closer Edwin Diaz. Victories for San Francisco and Houston. Texas 2-1 over Baltimore. Tampa Bay a 2-1 winner at Seattle. The Rays are first in the AL East, still 4.5 games over the Yankees, 5 up on Boston. The Yankees did win in 10 innings in a comeback against Atlanta 3-2 that ends the Braves' 8-game winning streak. Boston won its ninth in a row, 13-1 over the A's, who've dropped 9 straight. The Athletics and general manager David Forst parted ways. Toronto held on 5-4 at Philadelphia. Cleveland won at the White Sox 8-2. Minnesota a winner at Milwaukee 8-6. And the Cubs won their fifth in a row 6-4 at Kansas City. The KC Chiefs say quarterback Patrick Mahomes will likely miss their preseason opener coming off knee surgery. I'm Steve DeSager.
3: 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Anthony Gargano with the fellas.
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13: Oh, good morning, good morning, good morning, good morning. Happy, happy Fox Sports Saturday. That's right. The fellas, Jeff Schwartz, Anthony Gargano, talking HOF, the Hall of Fame game, the greatest Hall of Fame game ever. And, you know, it sounds like hyperbole, but it was a great game. It was the way to kick off the greatest sport on the planet. Football. Good morning, Jeffrey.
14: Good morning. Glad we got to watch football on Thursday. A bunch of weirdos on the internet are like, I don't watch the Hall of Fame game, and it's not real football. I don't want to watch football. I mean, like, shut up. No one cares. No one cares. All right? Like, I like football, but I'm not watching the Hall of Fame. No one cares. I don't care. Don't watch the game then. Don't watch the game. You must not like football enough. I don't watch the Hall of Fame. Preseason's not very fun. Well, yeah, I mean, it's the preseason. It's not the Super Bowl. Like, don't watch it then. But don't complain. Don't complain about not watching football in April. Like, stop complaining. Like, you say these people are lamest, man. Lamest people. I watch every snap because I like football, okay? And, like, you go into the game, you don't watch the game, okay? You don't watch the game thinking it's a Super Bowl. You watch the game knowing it's the preseason. But you watch the game because it's just football's back. And guess what? The game was actually good. 33-30. It was actually a good football game.
13: You know what? It was great. I wasn't kidding around, right? It was good. It was a really entertaining game.
14: Listen. It was very entertaining. And you know, obviously, if you follow college football, then that was a
13: right.
14: You got Haynes King, who had a lot of big
13: games at Georgia Tech.
14: And you got Carson Beck, who threw the last pass of the college football season. And so, look, man, it was a good celebration of football. Obviously, we got

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5: 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Mike, how are you, buddy?
6: I'm great, and I'm feeling really good for NFL running backs. My, has the tide turned?
7: Yeah.
6: And running backs are being valued again and are getting paid again. Bijan Robinson gets a big deal, soon followed by Jonathan Taylor got a good size deal. So how do you read the market shift when it comes to these running backs?
7: Well, I think there's a couple of things. I think when you look at this league is always very cyclical. Right. So there's a trend that happens and then all of a sudden, bam, there's a new trend that happens. Remember years ago when everybody got into Wildcat, when Miami, the Dolphins unleashed Wildcat on everybody and then everybody had their own version of Wildcat. Yeah. They'd name it other things. In Denver here under Josh McDaniels, it was Wild Horses, you know, and you're just like, this is so stupid. But everybody was doing it. When do you ever see Wildcat anymore? Rarely ever. So there's this trend that happens in the NFL. And last year, and we documented this, last year, the top 10 teams that got into under center and ran the ball and operated under center with the majority of snaps, 8 of the top 10 made the playoffs. And the top ones being the Rams, Seattle, like all these teams, and New England. So it goes Rams, New England, and Seattle. Yep. So 2 of the top 5 teams, as far as under center snaps, represented the NFC and the AFC in the Super Bowl. And then we also looked at the 10 worst teams when it came to under center snaps, being playing the entirety of the game in shotgun. And what happened? One team, only the Philadelphia Eagles, went to the playoffs. And I think, cyclically speaking, you eliminate so many things you can do when you're just a shotgun team. And the running back and the running game gets limited out of gun. So what I think you're seeing is this transition back to, gosh, defenses are playing us so small. They've got so many great athletes on the football field. Let's get back into some power formations. Let's get back into some bigger people. Let's get back into a little smash mouth football. And we need to find a running back. And if we find a running back that can be a bell cow, then we got to pay that guy. And so I think you're seeing this kind of transition right before our eyes of how the NFL is kind of changing and adapting right now. I think the other thing is all these guys have, for the most part, have great duality.
6: Yeah.
7: Right? They're also effective in the passing game. And I think that's one of the things that's been so different. Now what we're doing, what we're developing out of college, and I think and the NFL's actually behind college.
6: Yes.
7: Like college, when I played, everything trickled down from the NFL. And then it went down to college, and then it went down to high school, right? And then it went down to Pop Warner. Now it's a trickle-up theory. It's going from Pop Warner to high school, you know, 7-on-7 leagues to high school to college game, and now the NFL is adapting. And what you see coming out of these leagues is all these kids that grew up playing 7-on-7, they've got great receiving skills. So these backs have the versatility not only to be big-time running backs, guy like Cooks, or a guy like Jonathan Taylor, yep, a guy like Bijan Robinson, they can dominate the game from behind the line of scrimmage.

0: scrimmage running the football, but they also can dominate the game, splitting out wide, almost the Christian McCaffrey effect on the NFL. And these guys are getting paid.
1: Yeah, I mean, it was one thing when you were asking your running back to say, okay, listen, we're going to ask you 20, 25 times to just smash up into the middle of the line and run between the tackles and everything.
0: Right.
1: And that's asking for guys to get hurt, and it creates a much shorter life expectancy, career expectancy for these running backs. But now, because they're operating out in space a lot more, maybe the risk of injury's gone down. The impact, the duality they bring,
0: right,
1: all of a sudden now makes them worth paying.
0: In my time, like blocking for Terrell Davis,
1: right,
0: we consistently got him between 24 and 34 carries.
1: Sure.
0: Like, he touched the ball that many times every single game. Yeah. You know, and eventually it wears you down, it beats you down, and you know, and that was the unfortunate part of playing running back. Now they're still getting the 24 touches, but they come in a different fashion. You know, there's some of them that get pitched and they get to the outside. There's a few that are inside runs and, you know, maybe a little wider runs. But they're getting swing passes. They're getting screens. They're getting, you know, they're spreading outside the numbers and running slants. Like, it's a different world. And it's a different world because there's different skill sets that have been developed. Like I said, starting down at Pop Warner, starting down at these 7-on-7 leagues, that these guys come in, they're more skilled receivers,
1: yep,
0: than they are just running backs.
1: Yep.
0: And so that's why I think the trend is to pay these guys and grow the game that way.
1: Well, good for them. And you saw Bijan Robinson get paid. I'll be completely honest. And I don't know if I'm alone with this. When I saw the news that Jonathan Taylor got paid, I was like, oh, yeah. Jonathan Taylor.
0: Right.
1: Man, that guy is so dynamic. He's so good. He's so productive. But yet, I got to admit, sometimes I'm guilty. I forget about him.
0: Yeah.
1: When you start talking about the top running backs in the NFL and the ones that come off, you know, the fingertips so easy. Sometimes Jonathan Taylor gets overlooked, you know, much to your regret and chagrin if you're an opposing team.
0: Yeah. Oh, yeah. There's like the guy in Buffalo, James Cook.
1: James Cook.
0: Cook. See, I called him Cooks. See, that's how innocuous he is.
1: Right.
0: And
1: not Brandon Cooks.
0: Right.
1: James Cook.
0: Yeah. And I do it all the time. But you look at him, like, I can't even say his name right. I cover the league every week, right?
1: Right.
0: I'm at a game every week.
1: Yeah.
0: And I've covered him for the Buffalo Bills. Yeah. The bottom line is, that dude gets overlooked. That dude is not a good football player. He's a great, great football player in this league. And so those guys get overlooked. There's so many guys. I'll give you a receiver that gets overlooked. And I think he's one of the best players, just all-around players in football. But when you start talking about, hey, put your list of great receivers, everybody goes, oh, Justin Jefferson, and you've got Ja'Marr Chase, and you've got, like, and you got CeeDee Lamb, and you'd have to go down a ways before you get to Amon-Ra St. Brown.
1: Yeah.
0: And he is a freaking, like, that dude's a football player. He's a great player, and he's involved in everything in the game. And so it's just really interesting, like, the market you play in and some of these guys that get overlooked. But I, for one, am so thankful to see this kind of transition back to maybe there's a little bit more importance on being under center. Maybe there's a little bit more importance on running the football. Maybe there's a little bit more importance on the running back position, because I just know that if you can dominate the line of scrimmage, you've got a running back that's going to get you the nasty yards, what it does to a defense, the way it wears a defense out, and how much it affects your passing game, mm-hmm, and how much pressure it takes off your quarterback. So I love seeing the game kind of fall back into some of its roots when it comes to running the ball.
1: All right, while we're on the subject of contracts, overrated, underrated, what do you think of Zay Flowers? Do you see the contract?
0: Yeah, I did.
1: 4 years, 140. What was it, $80 million of it guaranteed?
0: Mm-hmm.
1: For a guy who's been in the league 3 years and really had his first breakout season this past year.
0: Right.
1: Did that deal surprise you?
0: No. I think that's what good organizations do. They pay their guys a year early. They pay their guys when they've outperformed. And eventually, they may set the market, but eventually, a year from now or a week from now, the market's going to get reset, and now it's going to look like money well spent. Zay Flowers, 85 catches, 1,211 yards last year, 5 TDs. The year before, Mike, he had 1,000 yards. So back-to-back years with over 1,000 yards. In his rookie year, he had almost 900 yards, 850 or something like that. So you look at a guy that has

0: had great production. Here's what I want to say to all the Lamar stands out there. Quit your biatching, okay? Quit your whining. Quit being a bunch of little babies. It is time for Lamar to lead this team to the promised land. Because all I ever heard for the last 4 or 5 years is, oh, boo-hoo, Baltimore never gives their quarterback a legitimate number one receiver. Boo-hoo, they don't draft guys in the first round. Boo-hoo, Lamar excuse, victimization, fan base. And the bottom line is, guess what? He's a first-rounder. And he's gotten paid, and he's produced. So it's on you for Lamar and several of the quarterbacks out there. I'll put Justin Herbert in the same spot, although I don't think Justin Herbert has as good as receiver as Zay Flowers. He does have the little guy in the slot. Ladd McConkey's a really, a big-time receiver, but he's more that slot guy. So I put Justin Herbert in the same spot. Show me something. I'm not talking about regular season games. Show me that you can win a playoff game. Show me that you can drop a set of onions and go out there and hoist your team on your shoulders and carry him to the promised land, especially Justin Herbert, because he ain't done diddly-poo come playoff.
1: Well, hold on. I'll put Herbert aside for another conversation. But man, oh man, I didn't realize the rivalry, the bitterness that existed between you and Lamar stands.
0: Oh man,
1: to the point where we're talking and throwing flowers at Zay Flowers, and you couldn't wait to steer it like right over to start hammering away at Lamar.
0: Yeah, that does show
1: it's personal for you.
0: Maybe I got a little sensitive.
1: Maybe
0: I'm a little sensitive. maybe I'm a little sensitive, but you can't make excuses anymore.
1: No, he's the number one.
0: This is it, right?
1: Yeah.
0: They just proved to you that they have a number one receiver in Zay Flowers. And therefore, ex post facto heretofore, that means that Lamar needs to drop a set of clackers and go out there and take his team to a Super Bowl.
1: Hey, look, I just wanted to make this about Zay, but apparently
0: it's hard to make it.
1: You Raven fans have hit Mark and struck him hard to the core.
0: You did. You bothered me. You bothered me.
1: So keep it up, please.
0: That's right.
1: Please keep
0: it up. You made me a little chafy down under, and I don't like it.
1: You got him on the ropes.
0: I had to come after you.
1: You got him on the ropes.
0: Yes, you do.
1: Keep working the body. Hey, one more thought about a receiver signing for a lot less money. But in terms of impact, Stephon Diggs to Washington. I mean, you've been saying all offseason, whatever team gets Stephon Diggs is going to be a good, good deal.
0: I understand. Listen, he's at a point in his career now, going into what, year 12, I think. He had 5 years in Minny, 4 years in Buffalo, 1 year in Houston, although shortened, right? And 1 year in New England. So he's going into his 12th year now. 1 year deal in Houston, 1 year deal in New England. And New England, when it came to praising Stephon Diggs, whether it was Mike Vrabel, praising the work ethic, the intelligence, the way he practices, how he's made other guys on the team better. Whether it was Josh McDaniels, guy is just can do anything. He does the dirty work inside, underneath, in the slot. He can play multiple positions because he's that smart. What a treat he has been to coach. He has just led this team in the locker room and on the field, the practice field. Like, everybody effusive in their praise, Mike. Effusive in their praise. 1 year deal. As soon as the deal was up, what did it happen? Hey, good luck to you out there on the free agent streets, but we don't want you anymore. And so it does go to show you kind of where he is in his career, because he's got a lot of off-field baggage that he carries around with him, right? And last year the story was, you know, that his girlfriend Cardi B broke up with him with a text message at halftime in the Super Bowl. When he came in, it was on his phone because, and whether this is true or not, I don't know, but this was what was reported. And, you know, they broke up with him because apparently he had Cardi B in the same section as another girl, right? Like, so you just failed the idiot test right there. But the bottom line is the dude is a phenomenal, phenomenal football player. And when I did a bunch of New England games last year, and, man, his ability on third down, first off, hands. He's got great hands, great and fearless underneath. working the dirty work routes, working the underneath routes, the whip routes, the stick routes, all the stuff in the middle of the foot, the shallow cross, the low cross, all those things where you can take a shot, man, it does not faze him. And think about this, Mike. He had 102 targets last year, okay? 85 receptions on 102 target, ooh, which gave him an 83.3% catch rate. The best in all the National Football League with guys over 50 targets. So he had the best catch rate at 83.3%. Any target that goes to him, man, he's going to suck that thing in, and he is going to convert and get first downs. The guy's phenomenal. He's just one of those dudes you can't be around for more than a year.
1: Well, proof of that. 7 out of the last 8 years, he's been over 1,000 yards. The 1 year he wasn't was the injury-abbreviated season in Houston, where he was on pace to go over 1,000. So really, 8 years almost of 1,000 yards, 4 different teams.
0: And now you pair him in Washington with Scary Terry.
1: Yeah.
0: Terry McLaurin, who missed 7 games with the quad last year. Like, that is a 1-2 punch that I would tell you, one of the most underrated 1-2 punches in the National Football League when it comes to receivers. And you think about how the Washington Commanders finished the season last year. They had 5 guys catch passes on the season last year in Washington that weren't on the opening day roster. Mm. Like, that's how depleted they were. So this is, for me, this is a huge, big-time, A-plus move by the Washington Commanders.
1: All right, coming up next on the Stinkin' Truth podcast, we've got a list. We love our summertime off-season lists. This is one that created a lot of conversation here in Denver. I'm curious to see if folks around the country feel the same way. We'll get to that coming up next on the Stinkin' Truth podcast all across the Odyssey Radio Network.
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1: 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So I said no. I was booked on the Deitch Podcast before the Taylor Swift phenomenon. 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

0: NFL.
1: Okay.
0: All right. And it was a list that right away created a lot of, I don't know if I want to say, you know, controversy, but certainly it created a lot of debate. Here were their top 10. Okay. Here you go. In order, going up. Number one was Sean McVay. Number two.
1: Okay.
0: Number two was Andy Reid. Number three, Kyle Shanahan. Number four, Mike McDonald. Number five was Dan Campbell. Number six, Matt LaFleur. Number seven, DeMeco Ryans. Number eight, Sean Payton. Number nine, Mike Vrabel. And number 10, Jim Harbaugh. All right. What did they get right? What did Pro Football Focus get wrong when it comes to their ranking of the top 10 coaches in the NFL?
1: It's a great question. All those guys, tip your cap. All those guys are really good coaches. But, there's a couple things, and we live here in Denver.
0: Mm-hmm.
1: And I would look at Sean Payton and say, why at number eight?
0: Mm-hmm.
1: There is no question in my mind that guy is a top five coach in the National Football League. One, you did it in New Orleans, where I always talk on this show about the importance and the value of ownership. If you don't have an owner that's willing to spend money and get out of the way, you know what? You can't win in this league. You can't. You may have a season where you catch lightning in a bottle and you go to a championship, but you are not going to consistently win in this league if you don't have ownership. That to me is the number one deal. And you look at Sean Payton in New Orleans, and I'm not saying the owners, the Bensons, weren't good owners, but you were hamstrung by market size and by the amount of money you had. And yet, year in and year out, you won 10 plus games. You were always deep into the playoffs. You won one Super Bowl there in New Orleans all that time. And then you took over in Denver, where this roster was decimated. When you took over, it was rated the pundits rated it the worst roster in football, which I argued with. But the bottom line, you took over with a quarterback you didn't want. And I'll never forget somebody asking Sean Payton in one of his introductory press conferences about, do you think you can win more than five games? And he just almost laughed him out of the building. Like, last time I won five games? And then he realized the last time, like, I could win five games with Rusty Gutful playing quarterback for me. I'll win here. And got a quarterback in Russell Wilson he couldn't stand, got rid of him, played a rookie quarterback that everybody thought was a second-round pick at best, took him at number 12 overall, and the rest is history. Back-to-back playoff seasons playing in the AFC Championship with a quarterback that got in, with a backup quarterback because the quarterback got injured. And to put him at eight behind his protege in Dan Campbell, who coached on Sean's staff forever in New Orleans, I think is silly. I think that's – what is Sean – what like I love Dan Campbell, but what has Dan Campbell won?
0: Right.
1: What has Dan Campbell won? And then Sean McVay. And I love Sean McVay. But you've done it in the first part of your career with a guy who was a number one overall draft pick that the Rams thought enough of Jared Goff to make him the number one overall draft pick. And then you got to a Super Bowl with him. You didn't win. You were so disgusted with it that you traded him away for, Matthew Stafford, who also was a number one overall pick in the NFL draft, and you won one Super Bowl with him. And I think Sean McVay is incredible. I mean, the way he runs his organization, the way he runs his practices, the energy. You know, I've always said this about people. Like, there's two types of people. People who energize the room when they walk into it and people who energize the room when they walk out of it. Sean McVay walks into a room and the whole room, the intensity, the energy just, whoom, ratchets up. But to put him ahead of Andy Reid, who was, a quarterback coach coordinator in Green Bay when they went to back-to-back championships and we whipped their ass in Super Bowl 32. then he went to Philadelphia where consistently they were playing in the playoffs every year. They actually went to a Super Bowl, but they lost to the New England Patriots. Then you go to Kansas City and your consistent playoff football team with Alex Smith. And then you get Mahomes, and guess what? You go to five world championship games, win three Super Bowls. So I think it's disrespectful, considering the body of work and the number of places that Andy Reid has been, not to put him at number one.

0: don't necessarily disagree with Sean McVay at number two, but Kyle Shanahan is interesting to me. And I know there's a lot of people are down on Kyle Shanahan. Oh, you know, he chokes in the playoffs. He chokes in the big games. You show me one coach on this list that would have gone to Super Bowls with Jimmy Garoppolo playing quarterback for him. And I love Jimmy. I love Jimmy. But Jimmy ain't Matthew Stafford, right? I mean, he's not. And so I would put by the way, do you know what the head-to-head record is between Shanahan and McVay? McVay having two number one first overall draft picks playing quarterback. You know what the overall record is?
1: I do, but go ahead, say it.
0: 11-7.
1: Yep.
0: In favor of Kyle Shanahan.
1: This is where the bias leaks out. I mean, I wasn't going to bring it up, but
0: right.
1: The Shanahans, Mike Shanahan, kind of like your surrogate dad. I just kind of have to wonder how much of this bias is showing through and influencing this list and Kyle's spot on it. Mm-hmm. I just got to, come on now.
0: Well, think about this. Think about they drafted Trey Lance, then moved up 12 spots to draft him 3 overall, or moved up from, did they move up from 12 to 3? Maybe,
1: yeah,
0: I think that was it.
1: 12 to 3, 13 to 3, yeah.
0: Something like that, right? Drafted him, gave up 3 first rounders. That guy couldn't play dead in a Western, and they also loved Brock Purdy. They got him as Mr. Irrelevant in the 7th round, and Brock Purdy has taken him to I think he'd take him all the way to the NFC Championship game. They lost to Philadelphia. He got hurt early in that game, if you remember, in the first drive, I believe. And then he also took him to a Super Bowl, and they lost to Kansas City and Andy Reid. So I would just tell you, before we, you know, take a dump on Kyle because they haven't won a championship, I would put a little bit more respect on him, but I don't have a problem with him being 3. So I'm good with Andy Reid 1. I'm good with McVay 2. Okay. I'm good with Kyle 3. But I think then it may be, you know, it may be Sean Payton 3 and Kyle 4. I could do that.
1: I'm totally in lockstep with you right now.
0: I could do that, and that's great. Mike McDonald, like, I keep forgetting, not in love anymore. You go 4 with Mike. But he's done it, there's 1 year.
1: Yeah.
0: I love what he did, though. Here's the other thing about the Seattle Seahawks and John Schneider, their GM, and Mike McDonald. And I love this about Mike. They hired an offensive coordinator from Washington, some collegiate guy. Didn't work, right, with Geno Smith. Instantly ripped the Band-Aid off. So that's not going to work. And Mike McDonald, having a conversation with Mike, he says to me, he goes, hey, listen, man, here's what we did. When I was a defensive coordinator, the toughest offense I had to defend consistently was from the Mike Shanahan tree of offenses. And I needed a guy that ran that offense. That's why I went out and got Clint Kubiak. And so, those guys have given me fits, and I wanted that to give other coordinators the same fits that I got. And it takes onions, and it takes leadership from your owners to go, what? Well, these contracts are guaranteed. What do you mean we're firing our OC after one season? To be able to just say, hey, rip the Band-Aid off, let's start over again. That's what Kyle Shanahan and the 49ers and John Lynch did. By the way, I do want to give you some breaking news here. I was texting with Kyle Shanahan this morning.
1: Okay.
0: I was texting with Kyle Shanahan this morning because, you know, he is like a surrogate son, or maybe I'm kind of like an uncle, or,
1: yeah,
0: you know.
1: Uncle Stink. Yeah.
0: But I've just been checking on him, right? Because, I mean, I'm not going to show the picture, but I showed you the picture after the car accident when he was in the hospital after the car accident. And that dude, I mean, he almost lost his eye. He just a gash all the way across his eyes, 40-some stitches, nose broken. It's all over the place. Broke ribs, broke his hand or wrist. But I was texting with him this morning, just checking in on him because he's family to me. Mm-hmm. I mean, the Mike Shanahan is... Mike Shanahan truly is like a father to me, and he's just a wonderful man, and I love him, and it's a shame he's not being inducted in the Hall of Fame this weekend, and that irritates the piss out of me, but I'm just going to leave it at that, because they get it wrong every year. But bottom line, he said he's almost back to feeling normal. That concussion really messed him up. The concussion was horrible, so he's almost

0: almost back to feeling normal. So just a little breaking news on Kyle Shanahan. Can't wait to get you back to feeling great.
1: So, all right, this Pro Football Focus list of the top 10 coaches. And, you know, look, all right, just operating with the 10 that they gave us.
0: Uh-huh.
1: I wouldn't have D'Amico Ryans in my top 10.
0: You wouldn't?
1: No. I'd rather have John Harbaugh in my top 10 than D'Amico Ryans.
0: Oh, I think that's a good call.
1: Okay.
0: That's a good call.
1: So,
0: you have a problem with LaFleur being in there?
1: No, dude's won a lot of football games. But I wouldn't have him, I wouldn't have him ahead of Sean Payton.
0: Yeah.
1: I wouldn't have D'Amico Ryans ahead of Sean Payton. So if I was to do this list,
0: I would have John Harbaugh in over Jim.
2: Okay.
0: Did they not face off in a Super Bowl?
2: Right.
0: In 2012? Baltimore Ravens versus San Francisco 49ers. Who won that game?
2: Well, I mean, but Jim Harbaugh's coaching a Charger team that did go to the playoffs in the last couple of years, and John Harbaugh, you know, got fired. You know.
0: Yeah, because you know, I mean, all he did is go to the playoffs every year except last year, and he got fired.
2: You want to take a shot at Lamar again?
0: Can
2: did
0: I?
2: In the first segment. You want to do another shot at Lamar in the second segment?
0: Lamar got him fired. No, I'm kidding.
2: Oh,
0: I'm
2: boy.
0: Kidding.
2: Yeah.
0: Kidding.
2: Stress that. All right, here's be my top 10. Andy Reid, number one. Sean McVay, number two. I would go Sean Payton, number three. Kyle, number four. Mike McDonald, five. I would go Matt LaFleur, six. Vrabel, seven. Jim Harbaugh, eight. And then Dan Campbell, nine. And D'Amico Ryans, 10. That'd be my list.
0: Okay. I'm good with that.
2: Okay.
0: I'm good with that. I just think obviously there's probably some guys we're leaving out that people are going to be like, oh my gosh. Like, I would ask you guys this, right, Dan? You can hit us up on our YouTube channel at Stinkin' Truth. Hit me up. Who is your top 10 coach? Who are the guys? What coach is being left out of this top 10 list? Is there a guy you can think of off the top of your head that's being left out on the top 10 list? Like, I'm just thinking out loud right here. I just threw you. This is an audible, right? This is me going, hey, man, we got two plays in the huddle. Me going,
2: right.
0: Blue 80, can. Right? We just canned that play.
2: We canned it, yes.
0: Right? And now we're going to go to an audible. So is there any guy in the league that you would say, what about Liam Cohen and what he did in Jacksonville?
2: No, not yet.
0: Not yet? Okay. How about Nick Sirianni? He's been to two Super Bowls.
2: Ooh, right.
0: He's been to two Super Bowls.
2: I put Nick Sirianni in ahead of D'Amico Ryans.
0: And he's won one of them.
2: Yes, absolutely. Nick Sirianni.
0: And he's done it in Philly where you're constantly getting your teeth kicked
2: Correct.
0: In.
2: No, Nick Sirianni deserves to be in the top 10.
0: Ben Johnson.
2: No, not yet.
0: Well, wait, no. He got
2: great coordinator. We don't know yet how he is as a coach.
0: Quarterback that still plays a ton off schedule stuff, right? He had, as soon as he left Detroit, what happened to that offense? Detroit had the most prolific offense in football.
2: Right.
0: He leaves it.
2: All right. They miss him as an offensive coordinator. Doesn't mean he's a top 10 coach.
0: Kevin O'Connell.
2: Shine's kind of come off KOC in the last couple of years. Not necessarily his fault, but hey, those are the quarterbacks you picked, so.
0: Yeah.
2: Or you let go.
0: Yep. I think Nick Sirianni needs to be in a top 10 list.
2: D'Amico Ryans, you're out.
0: Why D'Amico? Why do you hate D'Amico?
2: Or Dan Campbell, you're out.
0: Why do you hate Dan Campbell?
2: Just talking about resumes. Who belongs in, who belongs out? I'd put John Harbaugh and Nick Sirianni in, Dan Campbell, D'Amico Ryans out.
0: I think that's fair. I agree with you. I do think that John Harbaugh should be in there, and I do think that Nick Sirianni.
2: I agree.
0: I mean, you're doing that in Philadelphia where you may not get any, there may not be a franchise in the National Football League that is going to scrutinize their head coach more than Philadelphia Eagle fan scrutinizes Nick Sirianni.
2: I don't know if I've ever seen a coach get as much scrutiny who wins.
0: Well, I agree with you. I don't think I ever have.
2: I don't know.
0: I don't think I've ever seen a guy that consistently wins like he consistently wins and takes more grief than Nick does.
2: Yeah.
0: Now, some of it he brings on himself because, you know, he'll go over there and scrap with the Philadelphia Eagle fans. Hey, you want somebody to do this? You know, and all that kind of stuff. And you're just like, Nick, walk away, dude. Yeah. Walk away.
2: You're not going to win this battle.
0: Walk away.
2: All right. So that's a great list. We would love to get your feedback on. And speaking of your feedback, we love this segment every week on the Stinkin' Truth podcast. It is question mark. when we take your questions and lightning round. We go through as many as we can for Mark. We'll do that coming up next.
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0: 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And it's the fans right now we get a chance to hear from in this segment. Every week, it's Question Mark, where we take questions from all of our listeners, get to as many as we can to get your answer. Going to start with a tough one.
1: All right.
0: All right. This one comes from Chuck in Arlington, who asks, Mark, what do you think should happen to Tony Romo?
1: Wow.
0: He's been basically suspended.
1: Yeah.
0: Right. You know, kicked off the coverage for now.
1: Yeah, you know, there's always been some speculation that here in the last couple of years, CBS hasn't been incredibly happy with him, right? I mean, that's pretty widely spread, right?
0: No, you're not.
1: All right.
0: Telling tales out of.
1: Right. No, I just would look at Tony Romo and say, hey, man, you know, everybody deserves an opportunity to come back. And so for me, I look at Tony Romo and what he has done over the course of his career as a player, what he's done in the broadcast booth, the last couple of years notwithstanding. I mean, that guy became the talk of the NFL. And yeah, I think that if I'm CBS, I would allow him after, you know, whatever punishment they deem necessary. Maybe it's a game or two suspension, whatever it is. I think I would have him back in the booth with Jim Nance. You know, and I think that's
0: maybe kind of a wake-up call for him personally.
1: Sure.
0: But maybe also a wake-up call, because you're right. The criticism is that he just doesn't seem as prepared. He's kind of playing off the same shtick.
1: Right.
0: You know, it's kind of lost that initial fastball.
1: And I think I would give him a chance to come back and do that. Now, I don't know that he will. Yeah, I don't know what their plans are, and obviously they got a ton of money invested in him, and all these television contracts, and I know this because I've got a television contract, they all have these, you know, clauses in there, like call it a morality clause, just like an NFL contract. And so I'm sure there's something in there, you know, some provision in there that would give them some flexibility to get out of that contract if CBS wants out of that contract.
0: He's still a guy that when it's a big game, and it's a good game, it's an exciting game. When he's on his game, he's still really, really good.
1: Sure.
0: But there are a lot of times where he's just not the same as he was when he made such an immediate, huge impact from the moment he came on.
1: You know what's really interesting about this, though? My colleague, my teammate at Fox, in Greg Olson, who elevated himself to the number one broadcast team, I want to say he's won two or three Emmys in a row. Like, he's been unbelievable. And I do believe he has it out in his in a contract clause that if he gets to be the number one guy, he can leave and go to another network.
0: Interesting.
1: Because he was number one, and then when Tom Brady signed, they bumped him down to number two. So that's an interesting little tidbit to keep an eye on.
0: Okay, fair enough. This one comes in from Kenny in the Big Easy, who asks, Mark, what are your opinions of Drew Brees? Where does he rank among your all-time great quarterbacks, I'll add, as he gets ready to go into the Pro Football Hall of Fame this weekend?
1: Yeah, one of the greatest ever. There's no question. I mean, he's in that conversation. I think, you know, behind Brady, behind Manning, behind Joe Montana. And then after that, if you want to call it tiers, right, after that tier of quarterbacks, I might be missing a guy or
0: Peyton
1: two.
0: Peyton Manning?
1: I said that.
0: Oh, you said, okay, you said Brady.
1: Manning.
0: Okay, Brady, Manning, Montana.
1: Montana.
0: Elway?
1: I don't know. Elway is in there, different time, obviously played, you know, the same time of Montana. He'd be in that conversation. But those guys, their performances in Super Bowls,
0: right.
1: Well, even Manning has not had that kind of success in Super Bowls like Brady and like Montana did, right?
0: Aaron Rodgers?
1: Oh, gosh. There's another guy. I think there would be a next tier.
0: Is Brees top 10 all time?
1: Yeah.
0: In your mind?
1: Yeah, he's a top 10 quarterback in all time.
0: Let's leave it at that.
1: Yeah, okay, good.
0: Whew. Yeah.
1: I don't want, like, Brees. I'm teammates with Brees now, too. Like, I get a call from Fox. What did you say about Brees?

0: on your podcast, you know. The next thing I know, called into the principal's office, and Eric Shanks is yelling at me.
1: I'm going to use a Sean Payton word here because Sean will be presenting Breeze in the Hall of Fame. What was Breeze's superpower? Sean loves to talk about player superpowers. What was Breeze's superpower as a player, as a quarterback?
0: The rhythm, the timing that he played with, the accuracy that he consistently displayed, his knowledge of the game and what defenses were doing, he just was phenomenal, man. He just picked people apart. Wasn't the biggest dude. I always just have this vision of him looking out of the top of his helmet, you know, on his tippy toes, throwing a dig at 18 yards and just being a dime piece, yeah. You know. He was absolutely incredible. I think he's got the most yards in the history of the National Football League with like over 80,000 yards thrown, which is insane. It's just crazy.
1: Just crazy. Actually, while we're talking about the Hall of Fame class, let me ask you for a quick little nugget on each guy going into the Pro Football Hall of Fame this weekend. How about Larry Fitzgerald?
0: Dude, consummate professional, big, strong, like uses his body. And I love the transition late in his career when Bruce Arians called him into his office and said, hey, listen, man, I need you to be unselfish. I need you to play inside. And Larry was adamant, man, I'm an X. I don't want to play inside. I'm not going to be a slot guy. And Bruce was like, you do this for me. Not only are you going to extend your career, right, but I'm going to get you 115 balls a season. And so reluctantly, Larry goes in there and embraces it. I mean, he's inserting in duo in the line of scrimmage, blocking a safety. He's down there mixing it up. And lo and behold, that dude was getting 115 balls a year, just like Bruce told him he would. And I remember sitting down with Larry Fitzgerald when I was doing one of his games at the end of his career, talking about it, man. And he, it was just a great story. Like, man, I didn't want to do it, but it's for the team, you know. And oh, I was mad, and I really looked at myself as this ex, and like I got a new vision of football, and it was refreshing, and it re-energized me, you know. It just like, and I'm paraphrasing stuff yeah. that the conversation because it was years ago, but unselfish, big time. Like I always say. Guys who were consummate professionals, guys who were just football players. That dude was just a football player.
1: How about Luke Kuechly?
0: Smartest dude at the linebacker position. Frustrating to play against. I mean, I've had so many conversations with people where they just like, the dude was like, as soon as you make a check, he'd be like, oh, they're running over here. Oh, they're doing this over here. Oh, they're doing this. I remember sitting with Luke Kuechly doing a Carolina Panthers game, and I wish I would have kept it. I never did because I don't have a lot of sentiment. Like, I'm not real sentimental when it comes to, like, collectibles.
1: Right.
0: Like, I would say that I'm very maternal. I'm like a mama hen. You know, I'm all loving on people and loving on the kids and all that kind of stuff. But I'm sitting with Luke, and Luke is talking to me about coverage things and how interceptions and how he gets himself in position. And he starts drawing up all these things on this napkin, you know. And I know if the number two goes out, number one's got to be coming in, so I'm going to cheat. What are the route combinations they're running? Well, if number two is going to the flat, I know I'm probably getting slant, you know, or something of that nature coming back in from number one, so I'm going to go sit and get, you know, more depth at 14 instead of 10 and see if I can go get myself a pick and you know, I mean, just like, and he's drawing all this stuff up. I got all these napkins, right? And I wish I would have kept them because I didn't.
1: Right.
0: I was like, oh, that's great. Blew my nose on them, you know, and then I left.
1: I got a little marinara here on the side of my mouth.
0: So, yeah, pulled them out of my pocket after lunch. Went, oh, that was a great lunch. But Luke was just so smart and unbelievably gifted athlete. Yeah. Just a gifted athlete. So just a great, not a good player, a great player. A
1: couple more quick thoughts. Growing up as a kid on the East Coast, always would get that doubleheader game, you know, late in the afternoon on a Sunday. Saw so many of the great San Francisco teams. Roger Craig was one of my favorites to watch.
0: Dude. The high knees.
1: I can see it right
0: those
1: now.
0: Those pistons just churning. And guys go low on them and just get a mouthful of knee pad. Yeah, Roger Craig was great. Roger Craig, I believe, was the first back to go 1,000.
1: Yeah.

0: You know, 1,000 yards rushing and 1,000 yards receiving. So, like, he created a new category. So, I'm with you, man, those San Francisco teams. And you know, being in the league at that time and playing against those teams, it was always one of the things. Like, they had there was this reputation. And the reputation is they're on the West Coast.
1: Right.
0: This West Coast offense, yeah. This fancy soft. Pants San Francisco, yeah. Right? Softer than butter. And I remember, like, prepping to play the Niners. I'm going to fly out, and I'm with Washington, and we're the Redskins, you know, and it's the NFC East, the beasts of the East, right? We had so much pride. We play physical. We run the ball. We'll run it down your throat. We're the Hogs, you know, and we're getting on a plane to go out to San Francisco to play, you know. And the whole week, Joe Gibbs preaching about, man, they don't practice in pads. They're not calloused. They're not as tough as us. And, you know, I believe, like, I'm a young player going, yeah, they're not as tough as us, Joe. We practice in pads. We beat the piss out of one another. We're going to go. And I remember going in and playing that game. And I remember getting on the bus just, like, licking my wounds. They probably beat us, like, you know, I mean, I'm sure it was, like, 24-13.

0: Those dudes were brutal, and that was not a good, but a great, great football team. There were only two guys in the course of my 12-year career that I ever got off the bench to watch play, because I'm over there sucking eggs. I'm out of shape. You know, we get done with the drive, I'm just going to sit there and suck back some water and just, you know, wait for my turn again. But I actually got off the bench to watch two guys operate. One, Joe Montana. Dude was, I mean, you want to talk about Joe Cool. Just slicing and dicing and made it look just so easy, Mike. The other, Barry Sanders.
1: Oh, yeah.
0: Just Barry would do things on film that weren't human. And I was like, I just got to see this.
1: Yeah.
0: I got to see this.
1: Rounding out the Hall of Fame class, do you have anything nice you want to say about a kicker, Adam Vinatieri?
0: Great. No, kickers are like to be seen and not heard. And if you don't have a great kicker, you just don't win in this league. Like we always talk about the margins. You got to win in the margins. And one of those margins is kicking. You got to win in the kicking game. And Vinatieri, talk about clutch. Like, how many Super Bowls a guy win?
1: Oh.
0: Like, walk-off Super Bowls.
1: Yeah.
0: Oh, touchdown.
1: I'd argue that kick in the snow to beat the Raiders was the greatest kick of his career.
0: Yeah. And why did he get that? Because of the tuck rule.
1: Yes.
0: Because of the tuck rule. Tom Brady.
1: Mm-hmm.
0: Oh, wait, he's on my team, too.
1: Yeah.
0: Love you, Tom.
1: Oh, man.
0: Love you, Tom.
1: Yeah, you gotta be careful.
0: I saw Tom at the seminar.
1: Yeah.
0: He looks good. Looks good. Jeez. And I didn't get security didn't grab me by the arm.
1: Right.
0: They were watching
1: me. You were actually able to get close.
0: Oh, yeah.
1: You talked to him.
0: Yeah, oh, yeah. Okay, I talked to him for a while.
1: Good for you. So, congratulations. Yeah. I'm sure that was the highlight of your summit.
0: Very handsome.
1: I gotcha.
0: Chiseled.
1: Okay.
0: For everybody involved in the Sink Truth Podcast, we thank you so much for making us a part of your day. 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Thank you, guys. We appreciate you. We'll be back with you next week.
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4: 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Gilbert scores. Misabi scores. Jung Hoo Lee coming through.
5: Ah! Hello there, and welcome into the Orange and Black Weekend Wrap. Dwayne Kuiper and Mike Kruko. Oh, saying those two words together like that hits a little bit differently this morning. Courtesy of NBC Sports Bay Area, that was Jung Hoo Lee. A big two-run base knock last night in the second inning. Giants beating the Detroit Tigers 5-2. Let's party like it's 2012, Dan. Right. Giants over Tigers. That's always a fun thing to say because it makes me feel like it's 14 years ago. Oh, let's get wildly depressed over how much time has passed to start this show off. Good morning, everybody, on this fabulous Saturday, August 8th. And Dan, good morning. How you doing today?
6: How are you, buddy?
5: I am doing pretty good. Glad to have you over here. Hope the flight back west was good for you.
6: Not really, but it's always good to be, back east this time of the year. Like, you get inclement weather, obviously, during the winter months, but I'd much rather fly during the winter. When you fly from back east, I don't know if you're familiar with the way you spent time.
5: From Miami to
6: this
5: California.
6: This time of the year, the thunder showers, it's so unpredictable.
5: Oh, yeah.
6: So unpredictable. And so getting out of anywhere from D.C., Boston, Logan, Newark, JFK, all problematic. And so missed a connecting flight, spent a night in a Portland airport, and then caught a 5 a.m. flight.
5: Well, PDX isn't a bad airport, though.
6: I don't know very well, aside from, their chairs have those little metal bars, which make it very uncomfortable if you're going to actually spend more than
5: minutes
6: on it.
5: That makes sense.
6: You spent time in Portland?
5: Oh, yeah. No, one of my best friend and his wife lived up there for a little while. Yeah, my friends Kevin and Christine, they live out in the Sunset now, but yeah.
6: Sunset, Portland? Okay.
5: I mean, the weather's basically the same. Cloudy and everyone just wears jackets all the time. So yeah, it's kind of like Portland South out there in the outer Sunset. So
6: yeah, good to be here. Busy week, huh? What do you think of the trade deadline?
5: Trade deadline was fun. Not as fun as it could be. You're making the best of a bad situation there. Giants made a lot of moves. Made, what was it, 5 or 6 trades, sending several players out. Robbie Ray gone. Luis Arraez right in the chest, right there. Gone. Hated seeing that happen. Eric Miller, who you heard in our show open. He's gone. And so who are they? Tyler Mahle. He's gone. And last one, of course, Elliot Ramos. He is in New York now. How, when you were out in New York this last week, what were the early reactions to Elliot out there?
6: Well, you left out Robbie Ray, who got tagged pretty good.
5: I thought I let off with Robbie Ray.
6: Oh, did you say Robbie Ray? Sorry, my apologies.
5: Yeah, he last night, Robbie Ray, made his Padres debut, goes 5 innings, gave up 4 runs, gave up a home run to Cam Smith. He took on the Astros last night, and these are the numbers that stuck out to me, Dan, in terms of that's the Robbie Ray. 2 strikeouts, 5 walks.
6: A lot of control issues last night.
5: Yeah. Rizzotto texted me the other day, and he's going to have an opportunity to use these drops now, but he said he can't use his favorite Robbie Ray grunt drop anymore.
6: He still can.
5: Yeah. There it is.
6: I mean, Pasta, since when are there rules to your drops, man? You're the most random drop dude ever.
7: All right, let's just say this. The ultimate grunt master out there.
5: The future! Yeah, so, it's...
8: The future! The present!
5: He is actually... Steve Rizzotto has very quietly risen up to, I think, the top of the power rankings in how he utilizes drops at this station. I mean, I know, is Grandy doing the board still in the afternoons, or do you push him aside every now and then?
9: It's Grandy, but when Grandy fills in, it's me.
5: Yeah, no. So whenever Grandy's in on Willard and Dibbs, make sure you tune in because he is so quick with the drops.
6: He's a rising star. He's like a bullet going right to the very
5: top.
6: Wow. See what happens though when you unlock this guy? It just turns into a mess. All right. Stop.
5: You had to show Grandy how to do that the other day, right? To do all the Greg Cosell laughs.
9: All the Greg Cosell laughs. Gotta
5: yeah, you
9: love it.
5: You love the Greg Cosell laughs. He is all about that. Are we going to have some laughs on the show today?
10: I certainly hope so. So
5: here's how I kind of want to do the show today, and hopefully we'll actually get it. There's so much we can talk about with this team, Dan, whether it's last night's game, which there were some interesting things that kind of happened in last night's game. Not like world-changing, but it was an interesting game last night. I do want to use this show, this first hour, to kind of put a bow on the Giants trade deadline. We kind of opened up with that, so we'll get to that in a little bit as well.

0: I'm in the back half of the show, starting around 10 o'clock. I want to go full nostalgia these last 2 hours of the show today.
1: That's
0: Dan.
1: A long time to go nostalgia.
0: Oh, but we got so much to talk about. We got, obviously, the big news that broke Thursday morning at 10:01, which I love it when big news breaks right after the morning roast ends. Mike Kruko is calling it a career, and you're going to see his last game will be September 27th against the Dodgers. Probably not going to be a whole lot of dry eyes in the house that day. That was one of those announcements that when you see it, you just like, even if you kind of had a feeling it was coming, it still kind of sucked to see. Or not sucked to see, but still, you know, it's just like, you know, another punch in the gut right there, another shot in the heart, because it's just the slow progression of time moving forward. And then today, also, the Giants are honoring not one, not two, not three, not four, but five World Series heroes on their Wall of Fame. Pablo Sandoval, Joe Panic, Brandon Belt, Brandon Crawford, and Buster Posey. So in the last hour of the show, I kind of want to talk about that. And again, just go down memory lane and kind of what we remember about those players.
1: Does Buster get publicly introduced today?
0: I believe, at 3 o'clock today is when the ceremony is going to happen.
1: Interesting.
0: Yes, that will be an interesting reception. I hope he gets a positive reception.
1: He will.
0: Hope today, I'm Giants fans. So. I know. And listen, and we can discuss at some point in the show.
1: Don't do it, Sam. Don't do it, though.
0: There's frustration with Buster, obviously. I really hope that for one day we can focus on Buster Posey, the player, not Buster Posey, everything he's done since taking over as president of baseball operations. If that's something you don't want to separate today for various reasons, I'm not going to shake a stick at you and say shame on you for doing so. I'm simply going to say I hope we can do it in a certain way today, but we'll see. We'll see where things go.
1: What I say to fans, do you?
0: Oh, absolutely. I'm not trying to sit up here on my high horse up here above the, you know, on the 10th floor of our building and tell everyone how to fan. That's not what I'm trying to do. I am giving my hopes. And then what you do after that is what you do after that. If you're in your radio right now saying, shut up, Sam, you don't know squat, I'm really happy that you're listening. And you're well within your right to say that. 888-957-9570. Someone calls in and says, shut up, Sam, you don't know squat. That'll be a great drop for Steven Rizzotto to get.
1: I'm always reminded that the word fan is an acronym of the word fanatic.
0: I hate that phrase.
1: I know, but when you think about fanatics, you're not talking about logical people who are sitting here and rationalizing it. If they feel someone should get booed, like Pajemski, for whatever goddamn reason, do it. And I think it's like one of the last rights that they have. And I don't mess with it, man. It doesn't make sense sometimes.
0: No, it's
1: hell, go to Philadelphia. They boo Santa Claus. They booed a dude who fell off the second deck out at the old vet. And there was a huge hush. He was drunk, fell off the second deck in Philadelphia, landed on the pavement. And there was a huge, huge hush. He got up and walked away, and they booed. So I'm not saying be Philadelphia, but look, it sometimes it doesn't make sense to us, but do you at the end of the day.
0: Again, it's an awkward, it's a frustrating time for Giants fans, so do you. I made my request. You don't have to listen to it. So getting into last night's game a little bit, Dan, I thought we can go through the entire season without getting one of these. You know, it's a very triggering word for Giants fans going back to the Farhan Kapler days, especially that 2023 season. I'm going to say the dreaded O word.
1: Yeah.
0: Giants used an opener last night.
1: But they've been pretty successful with their openers.
0: I know, but that's kind of the ironic part. Oh, the openers have not been awful for the Giants, even in 2023 when it was either John Brebby or Ryan Walker who opened. Like, it wasn't awful, but there is just something about just the act of doing an opener that kind of, I think, pisses fans off. And listen, this season's gone so far off the rails that, you know, why not? Let's just do it. JT Brubaker got the start last night, gave up the run in the first inning. Adrian Hauser comes in, goes five innings. Hauser was solid last night. You know, so I don't know if he wants to get back in the rotation. He made that very clear in postgame yesterday. I don't know at what point in the rest of the way Tony pulls that trigger, but you know, it was a solid outing for Hauser last night.
1: Yeah, it's kind of hard to – I think what we're looking at right now is sort of an extension of spring training, tryouts. It's just, let's take a look at some of these kids. Let's take a look at everybody as they're all vying for spots, and let's see what we have. Also, now that, of course, all the suspense has ended with the trade deadline, we know that Arise is out the door. Robbie Ray got traded. The big three are still here. Elliot Ramos was indeed traded, which I do want to talk about because that doesn't make sense to me. Although I'm open-minded, I would love for you to explain to me why Elliot Ramos was traded. And I'm not taking a side here.

0: I'm just sort of, I need someone to lay it out for me because on the surface, it doesn't make sense. But now as we sit here and we do these sort of shows, like, okay, as you love to do, what are we going to tease, Dan? What are we going to, how's this? Now that sort of all of that now has, the dust has settled, I think the next thing going forward is, what do you do with Tony Vitello? Does Tony Vitello come back? Now, I think you know where I stand. I'm more on the side of, I think he's got to go. But I'm willing to keep an open mind. If you want to convince me that Tony Vitello should stick around, I'm willing to listen to you because I think you're much more on his side as far as bringing him back. But I think that going forward, that's the one thing that I think still is hanging out there that provides some level of suspense going forward for the Giants.
1: Yeah, and I think some of the things you're going to look at the rest of the year, and we'll hear from all sorts of people within the Giants organization about the deadline in just a moment. We're going to hear from Buster, who didn't want to call it a rebuild. We're going to hear from Zach Manasian in just a minute. He'll probably answer your Elliot Ramos question as well. We'll hear from Dave Fleming on the deadline as well in just a moment. But when it comes to Tony Vitello, obviously wins and losses are not part of the equation anymore. If you win, that's awesome. Cool. If you lose, like, what are you going to do about it? This is what we're at. I think, and this is what you're looking for the rest of the year, because you're going to see a lot of guys get opportunities. And you're going to see guys get opportunities in games that don't mean squat. What I'm looking for from Tony the rest of the year is, can you get these guys to play with what he calls a high competitive effort? Go out there, play balls to the wall. I don't care if it's a nothing-nothing game. I don't care if you're up 8-0. I don't care if you're down 8-0. I don't care if you're tied 4-4. Every at-bat that you're in the batter's box, you're going 110%. Every play in the field, you're going 110%. You're running hard down the line to try and beat out these ground balls. Dan, what was I think it was today's Saturday, right? So Tuesday night, Giants are down 4-2 going in that ninth inning. Drew Gilbert, your guy Cuckoo Gilbert, hits that base hit to right field there to start the rally. And then Grant McRae draws one of the better walks I've seen him draw this year. And then Bryce Eldridge comes up, gets that base knocked to right field. Three of your more or less rookie players, I know Gilbert came up last year, Grant, we've seen flashes, engineered a two-run rally in the ninth inning against Steven Latz, against the Rangers closer Latz, who's an all-star this year, really, really good reliever. Like, those are the kind of moments you're going to be looking for the rest of the year to gauge success. If you can get these young guys to be coming through and putting those effort rallies together, that I do think is a positive reflection on Tony Vitello.
0: Yeah, and I think you're getting what it is that you wanted all along. It's a young team, right? Yep. Isn't this what he's supposed to be best at, right? Like, he's got a bunch of kids now that are impressionable, and he's dad, so it's very similar to what it is he was doing at Tennessee. In fact, he's got he's got some ex-Vols on the squad now, so if this is where he lives, if he's in his kitchen, then let's see. I'm willing to keep an open mind. If he can make some sort of an impression from this point forward, working with the kids. But the thing you have to keep in mind, you can't hang your hat on, he's really good with young players. Because that's just saying, well, then you should be in the minors. Because every team in the major league is going to have a veteran, or you would hope it's going to have some players that are in their late 20s or early 30s if you're going to be a good baseball team.
1: Yeah.
0: So you can't be a manager and say, well, no, this team's too old. He's just good with the young players. Well, nobody has exclusively young baseball players. But let's just see. The majority of the players now are sort of in that age range where he's supposed to have that sort of effect on these guys. And if it's something that's impactful that we can all notice, then maybe that could, you know, sway sort of the public sentiment as far as Tony Vitello going forward.
1: Mm-hmm. Again, you mentioned the young players there. And again, yeah, there's going to be – still got Rafi there, still got Willie there, and – you know, there's all sorts of questions on what his relationship is like with those two players. You hear one thing, but then the actions, it seems, sometimes show another. We also got other complications. Willy Adames is dealing with a back issue right now that's bad enough to hinder his play, but not so bad that they're putting him on the injured list. So he's kind of in this weird gray area of, you know, not hurt enough to be IL, but still not hurt enough, but too hurt to contribute fully, though he did have that moonshot home run last night, his 19th of the year. So, like seeing that. Rafi Devers also 24 home runs now after the two-run bomb he had last night. That was a no-doubter. And he's going to get that 30 home run mark, Dan. Hopefully, as I knock on the non-wooden table that is in front of me here.
0: Is this for Micah?
1: I don't know what this table is. Yeah, 888-957-9570. What's our table made out of? I guess also 888-957-9570 is, yeah, what do you look for from Tony Vitello the rest of the year? Can he find his voice? And again, yeah.

0: we'll see just kind of how these younger players coalesce and perform.
1: Yeah,
0: around
1: I wanted to talk about Willie Adames because the last time we did a show, you pointed out how there were stories mm-hmm. about him not working hard or getting to games early.
0: Yeah, that came out last Friday night on the Apple TV broadcast that he has not been working with Ron Washington, I guess, as much as other guys.
1: And I was reading Susan Slusser, I heard her in a podcast, and she was speaking on behalf and essentially defending Willie Adames and saying nothing could be further from the truth. Now, I don't know who to believe here, but she said Willie Adames really took offense to that, and that Willie Adames is because of his back, but he works as hard as anybody. Again, you're intimately closer to the team, and you're there before games. I am not. But he apparently took offense to that. And Susan Slusser was one of the first to say that there's not a lot of validity to that. Maybe he doesn't work with Ron Washington, but certainly putting in the work and is one of those guys, much like that of Elliot Ramos, who's no longer with the team, does not have the reputation of being somebody mm-hmm. that's mailing it in.
0: Yeah, so really quick, we had Dave Fleming on earlier this week. Here's what he had to say about the Adames back issue.
2: I believe that it's still an issue for him. It was definitely an issue, you know, around the All-Star break, before, especially, you know, those few weeks before, you could really see it. Like, he was wincing on swings. He was having a hard time getting loose. Like, it was definitely an issue. It's not to that level, but I don't think there's any doubt that right now he is not 100%.
0: And I will concur with that. I've seen Willie Adames with the back brace. I mean, you saw him in the game last night, Danny. He hits that home run. He's back in the dugout. And the NBC broadcast, what they've always done is when you hit a home run in an inning, they love panning to you in the dugout and be like, hey, look, this guy hit a home run. Be happy.
1: It's called a cutaway in the industry.
0: Okay, there you go. We're all learning new things today. So they do a cutaway to Willie Adames in the dugout, and he's standing literally minutes after touching home plate for his home run. He's got the back brace around his waist or his lower back area. So it is a thing that is bothering him. That I do believe. I do believe the back is a problem. As someone who is over 30 years old, I understand what a back problem is like.
3: You're so old.
0: It lingers. It doesn't go away.
1: You got back issues already?
0: Oh, absolutely.
1: From what?
0: Life.
1: Okay. Yeah. Lower back?
0: Yeah. My lower back. Sometimes on the shoulder, too.
1: Oh. Do you do some exercises to stretch that out, or do you stretch at all?
0: Oh, I do some stretches, okay. But I'm always down to get some more. So, yeah, we'll wrap during the break about that. But, and I don't know when the back issue became an issue for Adames. That being said, though, going back towards the beginning of the season, again, I want to preface this by saying that there are gaps in what I see. I am only at the weekend games. I don't see what happens during weekdays. I don't see what happens on the road. I'm going based off what I am seeing here and acknowledging that there are gaps. Even at the beginning of the year, I only ever so often did see Willie working with Ron. So, again, it could be one of those things where both things are true. Maybe he's not putting in the work with Ron Washington to, you know, maybe Ron Washington's liking, maybe. But also, like, the back is an issue with him. And so when it's one of those situations when both things are true, that's where I think you kind of get this push and pull of what's really kind of going on here.
1: Yeah, it just seems counter to his personality for a guy that wants to be the leader, is as affable as he is. And you only become popular if you're somebody that's going to lead by example and works hard. So, again, I'm willing to give him the benefit of the doubt. When you talk about injuries, we can't leave Chapman out of the equation. It looks as though he's going to get shut down.
0: That's more or less done for the year, I think. Yeah. He's, and again, in a season that's going nowhere.
1: Going under the knife for the abductor.
0: Yeah. And that just, I saw him last Sunday getting some baseball work in. He was doing some light jogging. He was taking ground balls at third base. And he looked good. The ground balls he was taking at third, he looked good. But I guess it's the running that's been the issue for him. And so, again, in a season that's going nowhere, it just makes sense. And that's also when I look at Willie Adames and it's like, Dan, like when it comes to like playing hurt, playing injured, at this point in the year, everyone's banged up to some degree. You know, Bryce Eldridge is dealing with a thumb issue right now. You know, it doesn't matter how old or young you are, you know, going through a 162 game grind, your body's going to start to get bumps and bruises. There's a difference between playing hurt and playing injured. And there's also a point where if you're hurt and it's hindering your play, like, why are you out there? I'm not saying Willie is there yet, but if the back issue is that big of an issue, there does come the question of, well, maybe you need to take that 10-day IL stint just to kind of get right a little bit, because playing through the back injury is, it's not doing you any service right now.
1: Well, it's not doing anything for the team.
0: Yeah, and again, like, he had a good game last night. He had one pretty good defensive play at short. He started a 6-4-3 there. So Willie had some good moments. Like, Willie had a good game last night. You're going to have good nights.
1: Willie game last night.
0: Yeah, it is.
1: He had a bomb.

0: But then he strikes out as everybody just throws that slider away.
1: You bring up that strikeout he had against the slider low and away against 0-2, and I'm thinking, oh, we all know what's coming here. And you see him lunge for that low slider, and it's just like, that's not going to be good for your back, dude. Yeah. But he actually had, I thought, one of his best challenges of the year last night. His last at bat, there was a pitch, upper outside corner.
0: Oh, yeah.
1: Probably less than a .0. It's still on the broadcast, 0.1 inch off the zone, but it was 0.0001 inch off the zone. That was as close as you could come to a ball without it being a strike. And it was a great challenge by him. It's like, all right, nice. Like, it prevented the strikeout.
0: Mm-hmm.
1: And next pitch, fastball up, swing and a miss.
0: Oops. Yeah, he's become really sort of feast or famine. He's just like a dude who swings from his heels. He's either launching or he's striking out. He's sort of like Dave Kingman.
1: Something the Shasky's brought up. Willie's probably going to set the Giants' single-season strikeout record. He's approaching it. Bobby Bonds owns it right now.
0: Oh, is that right?
1: I believe it's 187, off the top of my head.
0: Wow.
1: And Willie's fast approaching that mark. As if he doesn't get it, by the time his time in San Francisco is over, I feel like he's going to be the single-season leader for strikeouts.
0: Yeah, and he's just, I don't know. I don't want to break this down like a hitting coach, but you would think that there's got to be some discipline. If everybody's going to run you away, just think about going that way. So I know it's easier said than done.
1: I know. We had Brett Boone on a month or so ago.
0: Booney's a bozo. But
1: Brett Boone, he's a friend of the roast.
0: Is that right?
1: Oh, yeah. Well, I guess you got plenty of time to cover him up in Seattle, right?
0: Yeah.
1: So is that a lovingly bozo?
0: I had to ask him about steroids back in the day. And
1: he loved that question. Connected to it. So
0: I'm sure he did.
1: Oh, he did?
0: Yeah.
1: Oh, well, I guess everyone in that time was connected to it. So, but I think I remember asking him about this. It's just like, Brett, why is that low and away slider so difficult to lay off of? And basically it was just like, kind of like you said, it's so much easier said than done to just not swing at that pitch. But the way those sliders move, and just watch, it starts up and then just cuts away. And this is all happening less than 1 second. You have 0.8 seconds or whatever from hand to glove to decide where that pitch is going, how fast it's going, where it's going to move. Like, it is so easy for us, as you said, Dan, for us to sit here and be like, don't swing at that low pitch.
0: But yeah, no, it's
1: so much harder when you're in the batter's box in the moment with 40,000 plus eyes there and abroad staring at.
0: Oh, no doubt. But I think that if you're going to get a steady diet of that, clearly the book is out on him.
1: You got to adjust.
0: He's got to recognize, right? That's the difference between being a good, average, or better than average baseball player or hitter at the major league level, is being able to pick that up. Pick up spin, pick up release when it's coming out of the hand, and being able to go oppo, man. But he just looks like he has no interest. Bryce Elders is already, I would say his strength is going oppo gap. Like, he loves to hit away. So
2: Bryce Eldridge.
1: Oh, so no. Here's the thing with Bryce effing Eldridge here.
0: I got an Evan Giddings story for you.
1: Oh, we'll get in that in a moment. Really quick on Bryce. He's hitting .218 since the start of July 1st, hitting .218. That's let me check numbers here. Carry the one. Not a good number. But in that same time, though, Dan, he's got an on-base percentage of .317, which, isn't a world-breaking on-base percentage, but it's still pretty good. He's striking out a lot, but he's also drawing a fair number of walks. Yeah. The 16 walks that he's drawn in that time are second on the team behind one Rafael Devers. He drew a great walk last night, and I believe he's got some ridiculous 55 of his last 60 games or something like that. He's reached base via a hit or a walk. And for a rookie 21-year-old 6'7 guy who's still trying to find his way in the big leagues right now, he's dealing with his first bumps and bruises at the big league level. I'll take that. He's finding ways to have positive at bats. Really quick, what do you think about him in the leadoff spot?
0: Well, I like it because I want to see him get as many at bats as possible. It's sort of like Shohei, right? That's sort of the way baseball is being played these days. Really quick, before we move on hitting. So I think I told this to you before that Tony Gwynn, when he would come to town and I was in Seattle, we struck some weird, it wasn't even a friendship, but he would sit and he would talk. He knew I enjoyed it too. He would sometimes, he wasn't on camera, but he would talk baseball and baseball hitting. And he would just say, Dan, it's not that hard if you put in the time. For him, obviously, he might be the greatest hitter.
1: Yeah,
0: that's
1: like Barry Bonds saying, Dan, it's not that hard to hit a home run.
0: Yeah, that's why he was such a good hitting coach with the Florida Marlins.
1: Yeah.

0: Just hit a home run. I don't get it.
1: So Stanton's getting it. If you just put in that dude watched more video before video was even popular. He said he studied and studied and studied, especially opposing pitchers. He's like, you can pick this stuff up. He says, guys will tip what it is that they're doing. You just want to, you have to put in the time and be a student. And it's not as challenging as a lot of people think it is. Now, obviously, hitting a baseball is one of the most difficult things to do, that and a golf ball. But he was so believable. That, you know, you can break habits if you're willing to put in the time and do the work. And I remember asking him a follow-up. I said, do you just think that today's baseball players are lazy? And he said, you said that, not me.
2: Again, I don't know what the commitment level is from guys to grind that film. I mean, that's a lot of film. You got to be able to grind. And right here in our YouTube chat, Mickey D, you know, saying he hasn't adjusted by now. He's just not going to. And I do think there it is kind of a risk with some players. They just get so into who they are. They think, I'm going to win that. I'm going to win my way. And that's tough to break, especially like the way Willy Adames has played netted him $180 million contract.
1: It's a scary thing to do because if he starts concentrating going the other way, then he's going to say, oh my God, now I've lost my ability to pull. And you get into this weird zone where he's like completely discombobulated. So I get it because a lot of it's muscle memory and a lot of it's familiarity of doing, you know, habits that you're familiar with. So
2: yeah. And all the while he's doing it with, you know, a bad back, which doesn't make things any easier. Look, I know a lot of, and we're going to play a lot of sound on the other side. A lot of fans wanted him or Rafi or Chapman dealt at the trade deadline. Roster wise,
1: let's
2: yes,
1: give that grades on the trade deadline when we come back.
2: Yeah, we can do that. It was never going to happen. I don't think you're trading Willie at any point. The only course of action right now, and Giants fans are not going to like this. Just got to hope the guy figures it out. I don't think he's going anywhere. He's going to be a Giant for a while. The best thing that could possibly happen is. He finds a way to get the back right, finds a way to improve the plate, finds a way to just keep improving as a baseball player throughout his tenure as a Giant shortstop because, like, he's not going anywhere, you know? And so it's just hopefully he can get better to a point to where fans aren't frustrated with him anymore. You want to know why Elliot Ramos got traded? Zach Manassian will answer that question on the other side. Buster Posey will explain why he doesn't want to call us a rebuild. We hear from a lot of stuff. We'll talk trade deadline. 888-957-9570. Giants fans, I want to get nostalgic today, too. Mike Kruko. When I say Mike Kruko, you say what? And also, got five World Series legends going on to the Giants Wall of Fame today. Pablo Sandoval, Joe Panic, Brandon Crawford, Brandon Belt, Buster Posey. Like, I know we got memories of these guys. I got so many memories of these guys. I want to hear some of your memories out there, Giants fans. So again, 888-957-9570. Really want to hear from you guys today, so call in. And all that brought to you by Fairmont Bank, here for you, here for good.
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2: We the people love summer baseball. 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The cheers come from the chest. We came with friends, but we met new ones. We have seats, but we're standing. 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
1: All right, let's light it up. Talking some Giants baseball in the Orange and Black Weekend Wrap. Sam Lim alongside Dan Devone here and putting a bow on the trade deadline here. 888-957-9570. Your final thoughts on the Giants trade deadline, how they came out, how they fared. Would you grade it? Was it good? Was it bad? But Dan, I got a question for you. What is you think more likely, to bump into Elliot Ramos with his shirt unbuttoned in Central Park, or bumping into one Evan Giddings in Central Park?
2: That was the most bizarre thing in the world. As I was trying to tell everybody, that does not happen in Manhattan.
1: There's like, what, 6 million people on that island?
2: 6 million people. I gave you the example about a buddy from college who lives literally two blocks away, and we've seen each other once in 7 years. And that was at a Whole Foods. Evan not only was in Manhattan, and we ran into each other walking. I was going down Central Park West, and he was coming up Central Park West. He was going to the Natural Museum of History. But he was just there for the afternoon. You know, not even there for the weekend. Wasn't living there.
1: Not even the day, just half the day.
2: Just half the day. And we saw each other on the same block. And also, if you know anything about Central Park West, nobody walks down Central Park West, and I hear, "Hey, Devone." I grabbed him by the shoulders like, "Are you kidding me?" It was absolutely
1: wow. I'm curious what did you just do? The statistical odds of that happening. I mean, I live in Oakland. There's people I don't want to run into, and luckily I don't run into them. And Oakland's like, you know, a fraction of the size of Manhattan.
2: Yeah, it was absolutely bizarre. One of the strangest things that's ever happened to me, man. Like, Evan, what the hell are you doing here?
3: And he's not high right now.
2: Well, that's what I thought, because he was just typical Ev. Like, I'm an emotional Hawaiian Italian. Come on! Yeah.
1: Look at this guy.
2: What the hell are you doing here? And he's like, "Hey, what's going on?" I'm like, "Come on! Are you kidding me? It's me!"
1: Just chilling in Central Park before going to the Natural History Museum. That might be the most Evan Giddings part of the story. He was on his way to the Natural History Museum.
2: Well, I think he was meeting his family. I think they're all headed to Connecticut that afternoon for a big wedding or something like that.
4: You can take a kid out of Brooklyn, but you can't.
2: Yeah.
4: What's this?
1: Jeez, how many Evan drops do we have?
4: That's a freaking joke.
1: Do I just need to say more crazy? Because like, I was looking at Steven's board yesterday, and I have like two or three drops on his board.
2: But you have one of the,
1: like that? That's one of them.
5: I'm 600 miles away, and you still find a way to interrupt me.
2: That was the one that one day he played out of nowhere, and I lost it.
1: Which one, though? The screaming one?
2: No, the one after that.
1: Oh, yeah.
5: I'm 600 miles away, and you still find a way to interrupt me.
1: Yeah, that was Joe Shasky setting up that one.
2: Pasta, seriously, put your hands in your hands away from the board.
1: I need to say more like crazy dumb stuff, apparently, so I can get more drops on there. That's my takeaway from this. I mean, Evan's saying all this droppable stuff. Like,
6: I showed Sam this one the other day, but my favorite Sam Lubman drop on my board is when he was in spring training and he called into the roast and he was giving a report about spring training on the roast, and there was a little interruption.
5: We kind of know where that direction's headed, but it seemed to have popped up pretty suddenly.
7: Are you at the Phoenix Skyway? Where are you?
1: I swear to God, so this was that Friday morning. I decided to go outside because it was really nice out in Arizona in spring training or in Scottsdale, and so I'm doing my you know, dialing in to join the Joes on the roast. And Dan, I swear to God, I was there the entire week. I don't think a single plane flew over my hotel at all, like, that entire week. And then Friday morning, literally every single plane in the state of Arizona had to fly over me during that 10 minutes that I spent on with those two on the show. And so it was just like, literally every single question and was an answer that sounded exactly like that.
2: Oh, that's funny. That was funny stuff.
1: Anyway, so case in point, I gotta say,
2: will someone explain Elliot Ramos? I mean, what did Manassian say?
1: Here's what Manassian said, and basically my takeaway was, I need to say more dumb stuff. Mm.

0: Backmanazian, why did you trade Elliot Ramos?
1: Definitely trading players you have control of who are homegrown, drafted, and developed by the organization. They're always difficult decisions. I think with Elliot in particular, you know, to get the two talents we got back, it felt like something we didn't want to pass up. And then also, we feel like we're starting to build some better depth in our outfield throughout our system. So I think names we'll start hearing more and more about. Scott Bandura, Parks Harbor's played some outfield, Bo Davidson, Dakota Jordan, Trevor Cohen. Obviously, we've seen a bit of Jonah Cox up here, Victor Rocoto, Drew Gilbert. So started to feel like we were building some depth there to the point where if there was something that came across the table we really liked, that we would have to consider it, especially when we're talking about the players that we got. So Henry Lalonde, upside left-handed starter, mid-90s fastball, really good changeup, strikes, an arm you can dream on a bit. And then Caden Kent, someone that we had our eye on in the draft, plays on the dirt, middle infield, very high baseball IQ, which wouldn't be a surprise. Yeah. So the two players that we were able to get was really enticing. And then we felt like, you know, there's some players that are going to be deserving of opportunity here soon.
0: So again, long story short, the outfield depth enabled them to kind of part with what's the term I'm looking for? They kind of have an abundance in outfielders right now. So they're dealing from a position of strength. You know, like if you ever play fantasy football and you got one good running back, but you got five really good receivers. So you trade one of your receivers to get a running back. It's kind of one of those deals there in terms of moving off
2: of
0: Ramos.
2: I didn't like the trade. I didn't like his answer. And I swear that's the first time I heard it. It just wasn't, maybe it'll work out. That wasn't sufficient to me.
0: Yeah.
2: Because.
0: What wasn't sufficient for you?
2: Well, because Barracuda, Cox, even Parks Harbor, you're mentioning a bunch of guys who are, if there was somebody like that of a Casey Schmidt, which made a rise as much as you didn't want to lose him, that you could slide him in, right? So that he becomes, you know, somewhat liable.
0: Like but going from Luis Arraez, sorry to interrupt, like going from Luis Arraez to Casey Schmidt, well, that makes sense because you have a guy you can identify at the big league level right away, whereas
2: if there was somebody at the minor league level, if there was a prospect, if there was a Bryce Eldridge that's the next.
0: I see what you're asking. Yeah.
2: But all those guys he mentioned, maybe they could be as good as Elliot Ramos.
0: Yeah, it's the mystery box from Family Guy. You know, the mystery box could be anything. It could even be a new outfielder. You know how much we've always wanted one of those.
2: So
0: we'll take the box.
2: I don't understand it. So you're hoping that maybe Parks Harbor can be as good as Elliot Ramos and have as young and give you as many years of team control. The idea that he was tradable or he was mentioned in the same breath as Robbie Ray and company, that because now who's going to play left field? You just lost your left field. And I know the prospects they got. This guy,
0: Henry.
2: I mean, he's 6'7". He's a left-hander. He's an A-ball. I mean, yeah, God bless him. Hopefully he's that guy. But a lot of their pitchers in A-ball. Sam, you're talking 4 or 5 years.
0: Yeah.
2: On a fast track. So, I don't know. This idea that you're getting prospects for a proven all-star, major league all-star left fielder. Granted,
0: he's 22, actually, Henry Lalanne.
2: Defensively, he was, you know, not very good, but getting better and clearly was putting in the work. And the thing about Elliot Ramos is that you have to take his age in consideration, that this isn't the finished project, that this is still, he's on a trajectory. We'll find out who he is in a couple of years. And he could be maybe not a standout defender, but a good one. And the idea that he was, that this guy, who was an all-star a couple of years ago, a guy that can do damage from the right side of the plate, clearly somebody that's being coveted in Major League Baseball. It's one of the reasons why they got rid of him, one of the reasons why the New York Yankees jumped on him in a heartbeat. For a team like that of the San Francisco Giants that struggles at times to make contact and have guys who do damage that is that young under team control, that I never understood, first of all, why you wanted to trade him. And now hearing the answer by Manassian, I'm still befuddled.
0: I think with Ramos, part of it was like there's a lot to like in his game. He definitely had the power. He definitely had the pop. He definitely had the athleticism. But there were flaws in his game as well. I think there's a lot of boom and bust in his game. The defense is definitely an adventure there. I do think he's more of a DH type player. I don't know if he's a guy you can put out in the field every day. I mean, he can maybe get better at it. But I do think there is a risk that the Giants did not trade him at the peak of his value. I think he'll hit well in that ballpark in the Bronx just by the fact that he's not at Oracle Park, a park that, you know, last night, you know, you

0: and it can kind of stymie power a little bit. We had saw some fly balls last night. I think Grant McRae had one that he cranked out the center field that died at, you know, right in front of the 391 marker. You know, on a warmer day, that ball might go out. It's just, that's just the reality of hitting in Oracle Park. And so I do think Ramos's numbers will be boosted a little bit just by not having a hit here. But to the point, though, Dan, is just Ramos was a solid player. He was a good player. I don't know how many more All-Star seasons he has left in him. I would not be shocked if that was the only All-Star season he had. It's just, I don't think it's going to take a lot for one of Bo Davidson, one of Dakota Jordan, one of Parks Harbor. I don't think it's going to take a whole lot for one of those guys to develop enough to where they can match the production that we were seeing from Elliot Ramos.
1: That's a big leap. I hope you're right, but I think that's sort of what it is at the San Francisco Giants, and a lot of teams have a tendency to do this, is fall in love with prospects. And you know this as well as I do. Prospects, like 85% of them, I was reading somewhere like 80 to 90%.
0: They're lottery tickets.
1: They get to the major leagues, right? They're going to get their opportunity. They're going to get their cup of coffee. But then it drops down to about 50% that actually become everyday major leaguers. And then you get into the teens, those that become all-stars. So just this idea that Parks Harbor or Cox or all these guys that he just threw out there are going to be as good as Ramos, if not better, I don't know, man. That's taking a leap of faith. You mentioned a bunch of guys, but I don't know of any one of them that he singled out as being the heir apparent. And so when you have four or five guys that you're mentioning, yeah, I think that maybe you might be guilty of taking what it is that Elliot Ramos has done during his tenure with the San Francisco Giants for granted a little bit. And I also would emphasize that you have to keep in mind how young he is. So to say that he is who he is and he may have had his best year, I mean, I would say that if he's a little older, if he was in his 30s or late 20s, but he has his entire future, and this guy wants to put in the work. This is a guy who works hard. Don't mistake him for a Rafi Devers or sort of the accusations that we were throwing at Willy Adames last week. This is a guy that puts in the work, and he's under team control. He's young. He can hit, and he's a good team guy, and you rushed him out the door because you got, four or five guys who might be just as good.
0: Well, I think it's also that, but I also do think getting the prospects, Lane, Caden Kent, they do need to beef up their pitching a lot more. They need more young starting pitching, Dan, and unfortunately, they had to go through a position where they had depth in order to do it.
1: So I don't think this team fielder going forward, I guess, is my question.
0: I mean, that's what these last few weeks are going to be about, trying to figure out. And that's kind of the low-key crappy part of this whole Elliot Ramos trade, though, Dan, is once again, for the first time since 2025, Giants going to be looking for a new left fielder. It's the curse is back on. You know, we had 2 years of Ramos in left. And now we're right back to where we started in terms of trying to find that everyday left fielder. Look, maybe it is Casey Schmidt. I thought he was passable out there in left field. You know, hopefully
1: okay,
0: at some point.
1: You can't go after Elliot Ramos's defense and say, well, Casey Schmidt's going to play left field now. Because as bad as Elliot Ramos was, I'd say he's better than that at Casey Schmidt.
0: Right, that was more of a lateral move, if anything, defensively between those two. That's just my opinion there. But, you know, hopefully at some point we will see Dakota Jordan or Bo Davidson matriculate their way up to the big leagues. We're going to see a lot of Grant McRae and Drew Gilbert the rest of the way. Jonah Cox will be back in the mix at some point. You know, we will see more Barracuda. I mean, that's kind of the situation the Giants are in right now, is they just need to see what they got. They need as many of these lottery tickets as they can. They need as many prospects as they can, because prospects have multiple values. They can be a value to your team in terms of they play well, they get called up, they become good baseball players, they help you win games, and everybody's happy. There's also a very realistic chance that Henry Lane, Caden Kent, and all these other guys, they're eventually going to be used to acquire real talent in the future. And the thing is, you need to have a strong farm system to have a strong future. Whether or not those players in your farm system are going to develop into good baseball players or develop into good trade chips, the more of them you have, the better off you're going to be. And if Elliot Ramos can be swapped into two players that can help you out for the future, because Elliot Ramos is a guy, again, he's at 26 years old. He's still got team control, yes. He's a guy who can help you now. The Giants need guys who can help you later right now. That's just the reality of their situation.
1: Yeah,
0: I think it's biting the bullet on that and accepting that reality.
1: But trading a proven product on this baseball
0: is he
1: team
0: that proven, though?
1: Is a risky product. He can hit. He can hit major league pitching.
0: I think he's a solid hitter. I don't know. I just don't know if he's a consistent all-star type hitter.
1: Well, maybe he's not a consistent all-star type player, but he's a lot better than the five coconuts that they mentioned
0: well,
1: as potential.
0: We don't really know that, though. That's the reality.
1: Well,
0: and
1: that's just, what do they always say about football? If you got two quarterbacks, you got none. So the idea that he's got to mention five different guys. When it came to first base, it's Bryce Eldridge. When it came to second base, it's Casey

0: Schmidt, when it comes to some of these middle infielders, there's two guys that they have their eye on, right? They're like, that's the future. When you're mentioning four or five guys, oh, Cox could play, or Barracuda, or hey, this Parks Harbor sitting in the baseball. Really, I mean, Elliot Ramos, say what you will, but he's established left fielder who can do some damage. And I just didn't see, if you're going to trade him, I think you need a little bit more substance in return.
1: That's a fair point. And again, we'll see what Lelane and Caden Ken are able to pull off there as they try to
0: If you were to give a grade,
1: I can't give him an A. I can't give him an A because you weren't able to move one of your big three deals.
0: Agreed.
1: And I'll be the first to say, and I was trying to explain this to Shasky, you were not going to move one of those big three. It's just not going to happen. You know, and you can go back in the past and try and find big contracts that were moved. And, you know, I threw this at the Joes. You know, can you guys even think of a time where a contract of that magnitude of Chapman, Adames, or Devers was moved in a trade in season or at the deadline? And their first answer was, oh, Rafi Devers last year. It's like, well, okay, I don't think that really helps your case all that much. How's that deal working out for the team that got him? You know, like, they're trying to turn around and move him right now. And, you know, this goes to a conversation I had with a couple of beat writers in the Giants dugout earlier this year, where I was making the case that you got to move one of those three, and they kind of dropped this unfun reality that teams don't like taking on those kind of contracts midseason. They don't. Like, and what the Giants are doing right now with Rafi Devers, that is why. No one likes to take on that amount of years in money. And so I don't think you were ever going to move those guys. I still had an expectation that you would, you know, attempt to. But the fact they couldn't do that, no, I can't give them an A.
0: Was that a question asked?
1: It was. It was. It was. Your boy right here asked that question, and Buster's response was this.
0: Right on.
1: Hold on. Let me. Where is it here?
0: Stop, Sammy.
1: There. Is this it? Yes. Here it is.
2: I think what I'll say is, like, we made it known to teams that we were really willing to talk about any player, and
0: good job.
2: You know, I don't think it does any good to say one way or another for us. We're still excited that we've got those big three guys, the Devers, you know, that we have Devers, Chapman, Adames on the team, and still feel like there's a lot of great baseball left for those guys to play. And, you know, glad that they're going to be San Francisco Giants.
1: Yeah, he's very excited to have those three as San Francisco Giants.
0: So he clearly tried to trade them.
3: Anybody got anything else?
1: But no one had anything they want to offer because, again, yeah.
0: Well, I don't think there's anybody had anything to offer. It's just that, well, maybe they did.
1: Well, nothing to offer they felt was worth offering, I guess. Like, you're going to have to pay the money down. Well, again, hey, Buster, you know, was ownership willing to pay some of these contracts down? Sam Lubman asked.
2: Yeah, I think, again, I just, those are kind of sensitive conversations that we'll have. And I don't know if it does any good to really make that public one way or another, but appreciate the question.
1: No, thank you, Buster.
0: Right on.
1: Appreciate you for...
0: Good job, Sammy. Give Sammy a cookie. Give him a Sammy cookie.
1: I get my cookie for the day. But what that tells me is I do think Buster...
0: Yeah, Boss is out of control. Just absolutely out of control.
1: Where was I going with this? So, like, I do think Buster had an intention and a desire to move at least one of those three.
0: I think he tried.
1: Or all three of them.
0: You had to read between the lines. He tried.
1: I think two things kind of thwarted his whole plan here. One, no one wanted to take on those contracts in years. And two, what I'm gathering is ownership didn't want to pay Rafi Devers $100 million to go play for a different team.
0: $100 million is a lot.
1: Well, I mean, he's got 225 left.
0: Yeah,
1: you got to figure to pay at least that much of it down. You know, I don't think Willy Adames, I think, has got Willy Adames actually a lot. His contract's really backloaded.
0: Yeah, I know.
1: So of the $188 million, I think there's like some 150. I want to say 160, 150 million, somewhere in that range is left. So what, you get to take on 70 million of dead money? Dan, I love spending the money of billionaires. Like, I will spend all of Joe Lacob's money on all of the NBA players if given the opportunity. I will take the Giants credit card and I will run up the fattest tab possible that you can ever imagine. If it was my decision, if Greg Johnson called me up and said, Sam, what do you think we should do? I'd be like, hey, you should just eat the entire Devers deal and ship him off. You were ready to pay that money. You might as well just do it and then just send him elsewhere and clear the spot for Bryce. That's what I would like to do. But this is, again, you mentioned the first segment, you know, fan, fanatic, stuff like that. And I still consider myself a fan of this team. I'm wearing, you know, my Brandon Belt Captain Aloha shirt today because I love this team. I am a Giants fan. And there are guys in that clubhouse that know. I was talking
0: about the last Giant you booed?
1: God, I can't remember.
0: Milky Cabrera?
1: No, I definitely booed someone after that.
3: Mel

0: he never came back to get booed.
1: That's true. I mean, the one that always comes to mind is when I booed Barry Zito off the mound in game 161 of 2010.
2: Oh, you booed Barry.
1: Hey, he earned his redemption later on. I cannot remember the last time I booed a Giants. It's hard for me now, though. Like, when you're in there, I'm not going to boo guys and then go in the clubhouse and talk to them. But, like, you know, I'm a fan of this team. I was chatting with Logan yesterday. I'm just like, you know, hey, man, I'm not pissed like you, but I'm pissed too. You know, I also want to see you guys win.
2: Do we have the Rudiman replay today?
1: It depends. Dude's got to wake up and call in.
2: That's the best part of it. He sleeps through.
1: But anyway, this is what I'm trying to get to. This is like, as I've done this job more and as I've been around this team more, and I still am a fan, but there's also realities that I don't think I was aware of growing up. And Dan, I separate into two things. There's the world of what we want, and then there's the world of what is. Sometimes the world of what we want, the world of what is crosses over, and, you know, sometimes it doesn't. And me saying I want Greg Johnson to eat $225 million to send Rafi Devers to literally anywhere else, it's not going to happen. That's just the reality. They're not going to eat $100 million. They're not going to eat $70 million. They're not going to eat $50 million. That's like, no team wants to do that. They should do it. They're not going to.
2: Well, you just hope that Rafi continues on this trajectory and has a big offensive year, and you can revisit it over the offseason.
1: Well, here's the problem with the offseason, Dan, is the offseason is going to be about a month long. And that's in any normal.
2: I think that influenced the trade.
1: No, I do think in any normal circumstance, you know, you could go into this offseason because that's when big deals like that are typically moved. You know, it rarely happens in season. Yes, that happened with Devers last year, but you go back the last 15 years, Dan, I try to find, I set a barometer. Any contract that had at least 4+ years left and $100 million left. Why those numbers? That's what Matt Chapman has. He's got 4 years, $100 million left on his deal. The only deals I found in the last 15 years that were moved in season that met those parameters, 4+ years left, $100+ million left on the,
2: well,
1: on
2: Soto
1: the deal.
2: Soto was one of those, right?
1: Soto did not. Soto had 2.5 years left, and I think he had less than $100 million. You have to go back.

0: in those contracts, in Willy Adames and Rafi Devers. So think how rare in the last 15 years it is to see deals of that magnitude moved. The Giants are trying to move deals bigger than that. That's just the almost, you know, the obstacle that the Giants just couldn't in any way, shape, or form get around, and that sucks.
1: It may get to a point where you just have to let them walk.
0: I think Willy Adames is more likely to get DFA'd at some point than traded right now. Like, yeah. That's the reality.
1: Yeah, and I think that's sort of what it's going to come down to. You're going to have to cut your losses.
0: Yeah.
1: But and the Devers thing, I just don't know how...
0: Honestly, the Devers thing, I feel like so much of the consternation over Rafi Devers is just the fact that he shares a position with Bryce Eldridge.
1: I don't know, man. Eight more years.
0: It's going to be these next 4 years. You're going to be probably, you know, hey, Rafi. It's those 4 years after that.
2: Oh, God.
0: Yeah. That's not going to be fun. At some point, he's going to have to be a DH full-time, and Bryce is going to have to be a first baseman full-time. And I just hope to holy hell that when that day comes, Rafi's like, okay, I'll do that.
1: Let me ask you this. Can you win with Rafi Devers? Can you envision a baseball team, San Francisco Giants, winning a pennant, going deep into the playoffs with Rafi Devers?
0: I think it's possible.
1: Okay.
0: This will be a fun one. We get Ruderman on today. He and I go back and forth on this a lot. He thinks that guys like Rafi prevent teams from winning World Series.
1: Yeah, I'm kind of with him.
0: He is very much the Rafi is a not the kind of presence that leads to a World Series champion.
1: Because remember last week we were going back and forth about why are the Giants so bad? Usually when you're asking that question, you're looking at the team, they should be much better than this. There's usually culprits like that.
0: Yeah, you know, he points, you know, the Bonds in that 2002 team, and I was giving him grief. Like, yeah, Felix Rodriguez blew that, you know, seventh inning because Barry Bonds was a meanie in the clubhouse. Like, but, you know, it's clubhouse culture matters. And I don't know what Rafi does positively or negatively to a clubhouse culture, but it's something that's going to be sitting on the back of my mind. All right. That's enough deadline talk. That's enough sad Giants talk. I want to talk some fun, warm. Oh, great. B.
1: Okay.
0: What about you?
1: C.
0: Oh, yeah. Again, they did what they needed to do. They restocked their farm with pitching that they need. They're in as good of a situation as you need to be in that.
1: Marcello Mayer.
0: I actually met Marcello Mayer yesterday. Seems like a nice guy. So, you know, he'll be on the field. It seems maybe in the next week or two, Giants teams will be able to see what he is. Shazzy had a great comp for him the other day. He's the Red Sox Marco Luciano. Top prospect that just failed, needs a fresh start.
1: He's better than that.
0: Hopefully. Let's hope so, because Luciano vanished off the face of the earth after he went to the Yankees and Pirates. So, Hank in the East Bay, I see you. We'll get to you on the other side. Mike Kruko. When I say Mike Kruko, Dan, what do you think? Hold your answer for the other side. 888-957-9570. How do we feel about Mike Kruko, Giants fans? And also our five World Series legends are getting inducted into the Wall of Fame today. Pablo, Joe, Brandon, Buster. I want to hear Giants fans' memories on those guys as well. Next 2 hours is all about nostalgia and good feelings. It is the Orange and Black Weekend Wrap, and we are coming to you live from the Laughing Monk Studios. Laughing Monk, Righteously Brewed in San Francisco. And don't forget, Fremont Bank here for you, here for good.
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2: 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Sam Lumman here, Dan Devone, and it's going to be a very nostalgic, maybe even emotional weekend for Giants fans. Got some big news on Thursday that dropped at 10:01. The great Mike Kruko, after this season, is going to be calling it a career. And, yeah, Dan, that's one of those things you try to brace for when that moment does come. But when it does still arrive, it still hits you all the same as if you didn't prepare for it. And, he's been in the booth. You know, he started calling games on the radio in 1990. He joined the TV booth in 94. And Kruk and Kipe, I mean, that is the sound of Giants baseball for me growing up. Like, that, there is no other way to describe it. Like, when I think Giants baseball and what it sounds like, it sounds like Dwayne Kuiper and Mike Kruko making me smile, making me laugh, making me enjoy this game, making me love this game. When you saw that news, Dan, what was the first thing that went through your mind?
3: We have a tendency to take things for granted. Possibly was waxing nostalgic about how he's grown, as you have grown up with these two guys, as a whole generation of Giant fans, and they happened to be behind the mic during the Dynasty run. And I think if you travel a little bit, if you work in other markets, you realize how special these guys are, you know?
2: Mm-hmm.
3: And it's just, it's not only did he have baseball sense, like I always learn, there's few guys that I like listening to because I feel as though I'm going to learn something. And he's one of those guys.
2: Yeah.
3: And he'll tell you something that you didn't already know. To go along with the wit, to go along with just sort of a San Francisco fit in terms of the personality, all of these things, though, they come to an end, and he won't be replaced. Vin Scully wasn't replaced. Sorry, he's a Dodger, but
2: I respect Vin Scully.
3: Yeah, there's just, you know, that it's one of those things that when it's taking place, just enjoy it. You know, kind of like when the Warriors were doing their thing, that this is a once in a life. It's one of those lightning bolts.
2: You're not recreating it. Yes,
3: lightning bolts that comes through life. Just jump on for a little bit. Go nuts for 5, 6, 10, however long, 15, 20 years. Because you're never going to replicate this. And it was just so special on so many different levels.
2: Yeah, no, when I think of those two, and again, it's Kruko's the one retiring, but you can't have one without the other. They are synonymous with each other. There is a Statler and Waldorf almost kind of quality to them, except instead of ragging on the team, they're just joking around and having a great time up in that booth. But like Mike Kruko, along with Dwayne Kuiper, again, as I mentioned, Dan, they are the sound of Giants baseball to me. I grew up with them on my TV. They are a big, big reason why I fell in love with this team. They're a big reason why I love this team so much that I made a career out of covering them and following them and being around that ballpark and being around that team. And they just, even just the way they talked about the game, as you said, you feel like you listen, you learn something listening to them. For me, like, they influence how I talk about the game. You know, like, no one says gamer at all if it weren't for Mike Kruko saying, oh, that guy's a gamer. Like, he influenced how Giants fans talked about this game. He influenced how Giants fans thought about this game.
3: Yeah.
2: He influenced how Giants fans, you know, took in this game. And that he just, they almost had like a cult following in a sense in terms of just how beloved they were. And I can't say, like, they're a big reason why Giants baseball was so great for me growing up. They made those broadcasts entertaining. You know, I'd be sitting in the living room with my dad, and you know, we'd sometimes play this game because we've watched those guys so much. You learn their mannerisms, the Krukoisms, as he would have. And my dad and I, we'd try and predict, like, what are they gonna say next? You know, is it gonna be onage, zonage? Is it gonna be grab some pie meat, stuff like that? And that was always so fun to play because it's like they became characters you just became engrossed with. And so it's gonna be weird not seeing them together. And I think my favorite thing that they ever did together, Dan, I don't remember this, but there was a time when they would do eliminating people where, like, they'd show a fan on the screen and they'd be like, oh, look at this guy, he's wearing a Dodger hat, and they use a telestrator and kind of eliminate him from the broadcast or whatever, and, you know, just squiggle white lines over him. I love that stuff. You've always said, you know, we've talked about bringing a glove to a game. You know, I know you're not a bring a glove to a game guy. You want to know why I'm a bring a glove to a game guy, Dan? Because the amount of games I've watched where a foul ball clanked off some guy's hands and Kruko's like, oh, you should have brought your glove. Eliminate. It's like, I don't want to be that guy. I don't want Mike Kruko to eliminate.

0: me on TV because I dropped a foul ball. That's why I bring a glove to a game. Mike Kruko is the reason why I bring a glove to a game. That is how far their reach and their influence goes.
1: Are you still bringing a glove?
0: Oh, of course.
1: Oh, my God.
0: Yeah. I don't want to get eliminated. Even if they're not in the booth. It's just, it's the principle of the matter. Like, when you have broadcasters that influence how you go about as a fan, how you talk as a fan, how you think and root as a fan, that just shows the reach that those two had into our souls as Giants fans. And it's going to be tough with them not together.
1: A lot of it is when it comes to play-by-play and broadcasters is he's got the catchphrases. As I mentioned, he's got remarkable insight. He's funny. But it's personality at the end of the day. It's just people that you want to be with, people that you enjoy listening to. And those two guys are just, they sound like two guys. And I guarantee you that when they do a broadcast, this is the way they want you to feel. Like you're just listening to two guys who know the sport going back and forth and talking about the game as if we weren't even, as if, you know, they weren't on TV or their mics weren't live.
0: Yeah, it's there's two guys at the bar.
1: Yeah, two guys who know the game and also are funny as hell and people you want to listen to, you want to be around. And you can't say that, I'd say, for 95% of the broadcasts. I would say, though, Pawson, I look at you because you probably, you know, I spent a lot of time in New York, and I would say, not even a close second, but now it's Gary Cohn and, of course, Ron Darling and Keith Hernandez, who maybe a notch or two notches below. But it's very rare, is my point, where you just, not only do you find announcers that are good, but they're also, they fit into the community. And their sense of humor is sort of reflective. That like the vibe is like, yeah, you get us and we get you.
0: Chasky kind of described it yesterday. It's like he seemed like a guy you could smoke a joint with. Like they both do. And I don't know if those guys partake in it. But like that's the vibe they gave off. They gave very Bay Area vibes. Because you know how Bay Area folk are. We're very impartial to our
1: I can't imagine either one of those dudes smoking. I could see Lincecum, a guy I would smoke
0: with. Oh, absolutely. Let him smoke.
1: But I'm trying to envision Mike Kruko.
0: I feel like Kruko's the kind of guy where you get a joint in him and you're not going to get a word in. He's just going to, yeah. I feel like he's a talker after a joint.
2: Gummies,
0: that's
2: at least.
0: That's true. He did bring up the gummies on the broadcast one time. I have that right here.
3: Just have it in your mind that the Dodgers are never going to lose.
4: Never. And then just be really shocked and surprised.
3: And just be happy.
4: Be happy. Enjoy it. Have a cocktail. Celebrate. Some popcorn. Have a gummy, whatever. Just enjoy it.
3: Hey, it's legal.
0: I think my favorite Kruk and Kipe games, Dan, are the games where the product on the field was just awful. And by awful, I mean Giants are down 10-1 in the third inning. And then Kruk and Kipe, like those were their best games. Mm. Where it's just an absolute dud on the field. They made those games watchable just because of the banter they had. You know, what? You know, maybe they see a fan yawning in the stands and Kruko does this. Or maybe they see two fans in the stands yawning, so they do this.
5: We've never had two go off at the same time.
0: It is just, he had a phrase for everything. And the phrase, my favorite was, you know, one of my favorites was grab some pine meat. And Dan, when I was at University of Miami in my senior year, I got to call some Miami baseball games.
1: Oh, I didn't know that.
0: Oh, yeah. No, this senior year, I called, you know, 7, 8, 9, 10, something like that, baseball games my senior year. And that was one of those things, like, I got to do this before I graduate.
1: Was this a university station, or were you doing
0: yeah,
1: this?
0: Yeah, on the campus station, okay. WQAM, the voice of the University of Miami. No, WVUM. QAM is different station. WVUM. And, yeah, of course, I mean, I got to drop, you know, some Krukoisms in there. You know, I did a couple of, he hits it high, he hits it deep of Dwayne Kuiper, but there's one game I was doing with, and the guy who was calling the game, it was actually my former roommate. We're doing a game together, and I forgot who was pitching, but this guy was just mowing dudes down. Strike three. Grab some pine meat. Strike three. Oh, grab some pine meat. Strike three again. Oh, yeah. Grab some pine meat. We go to commercial. He looks at me. All right, enough of the grab some pine meat calls. But at the same time, like, I'm in front of a mic. I'm calling baseball games. A dude just struck out. I grew up on Mike Kruko. What am I just not supposed to say? Grab some pine meat when I have that opportunity. Like,
1: well, you gotta find your own phrase at some point.
0: Oh well, yeah, but no, I'm 22 years old. I have the opportunity. Of course, I'm gonna emulate. You know, the broadcasters. I grew up. That's again, Dan.
1: Sure.
0: The influence, that they have. So I want to play some other Kruko stories that people had, because we've had a bunch of people the last few days call in, talk about Mike Kruko. In the next segment, Dana, a little after 10:30, we're going to hear from Bruce Bochy. Not live. I had a chance to catch up with him yesterday. And if you follow the 95.7 The Game on our social channels, Twitter and Instagram, blah, blah, blah, you've probably already seen this interview. I posted it yesterday. If you're not on social media, first off, good. Don't. It's awful. But two, yeah, this will be a new thing for you to hear. So that'll be coming up a little after 10:30. Hear what Bruce Bochy had to say about Mike Kruko. But I want to hear what Giants fans have to say about Mike Kruko. 888-957-9570. When I say Mike Kruko, you say what? So let's knock out some of these calls. If you got other Giants thoughts too, we can get those in as well. Giants talk, Giants thoughts, Mike Kruko. Let's go to the lines. Starting with our guy Hank in the East Bay. Hank, how you doing this morning, man? You're on the wrap.
2: Hi, hey guys, how you all doing?
0: Doing good, Hank.
2: Pretty well. I'm doing pretty well. You know, it's been a crazy week. Freddy Krueger, Oregon Trail, Don Rickles. It's been a whirlwind. You know, I just want to say that, well, first of all, Kruko was working with the Giants before 94 because, in 93, 94, Kuiper was working for the Rockies, Dwayne Kuiper. People don't remember that.
0: That's a good point.
2: When the Rockies were starting their expansion team, they wanted a hot announcer. So they got Dwayne Kuiper.
0: Okay. I actually did not know that.
2: People don't know that. And people also don't know that the Giants have a rule, and they've had it for decades, maybe even 100 years, of no yawning. So the players aren't allowed to yawn. So I'm sure that when Kruko was doing the Tarzan, I'm sure he did that as a player. Anyway, enough with the Giants facts.
0: Those are interesting facts, actually, Hank. Thank you for those.
2: Interesting facts. I love this team, you know. I've been a fan since 89. My first game was Dave Dravecki Day.
0: The first one or the second one?
2: First game I ever went to, Dave Dravecki Day, I said, I didn't know we had Disneyland. I'm thinking that in my head, you know? You know, it was a very, very emotional week for me.
0: I bet.
2: Yeah, but I just want to say that I think people are too tough on Devers. Me personally, when I first heard of the deal last year, May or June or whatever, I was against it because, you know, I didn't want a first base DH. I wanted maybe a shortstop or a catcher or something like that. But I've really grown to like Devers, and I just want to say that there, just like I brought up a couple points when I called in, at first, I want to say that what people miss about Devers is when the Red Sox asked him to move from third to first and he agreed to it. What he was doing was he was basically voluntarily leaving Cooperstown.
1: He didn't agree to
2: potentially. No, so let me clarify again. He didn't agree to go from first base to DH. Devers agreed to go. That's why he was so upset, is because he already moved from third base to first base. So they were Jimmy Jacking him around. Pause. So the one thing I would say, though, is that third base has the least amount of Hall of Famers in Cooperstown of any position. So when Devers moved from third to first, when he agreed to it voluntarily, he was saying, I don't need Cooperstown. What an amazing guy. What an amazing guy. And if you think these players don't understand.
1: Wait, maybe you're right, but correct me if I'm wrong, and I'm sorry to interrupt, but I thought he refused to play first base for the Red Sox.
2: Nope. He had already moved to first base, and everything was fine.
1: He never played first base for the Boston Red Sox. The first time he played first base was with the Giants. Sorry.
0: No, we lost him there. No, I think because, yeah, he did play a little bit of first base before. No, they wanted him to move. No, so what happened is, I believe, and Risotto, if you want to jump in here and correct the record at any point, he was playing third base. They moved him to first. Bregman came in. They
1: pissed it off.
0: And the reason that was because they never told him that they were bringing Bregman in and moving him. That is where Rafi got pissed off at the Red Sox. That is where the Red Sox screwed up. They didn't call their star, their homegrown star, and said, hey, this is what's going down with Alex Bregman. We want to make sure you're on board. They all went behind his back and did all of this.
1: That's according to his team. I mean, the Red Sox, I'm sure, have a different spin.
0: Oh, I'm sure the Red Sox are saying they tried to reach out to him. And the point is, when you're the general manager, like, you got to get a hold of your player. Like, there's an expectation there that you got to figure that out. It's, if it doesn't work out, then these things happen. So Rafi didn't.
1: Do we know for a fact that they didn't?
0: I don't know forever.
1: I don't know that I want to.
0: When the tell all comes out in 20 years and they do the 30 for 30 on him, like,
1: I'm sorry to interrupt. So then he, but I thought he.
0: Okay, well, no. So ahead. Then what happened is, so they moved him to DH because they had Tristan Casas at first, and so they moved him to DH and he wanted to play the field. He was upset that they went behind his back, signed Bregman, and expected him to move to DH without telling him ahead of time. Something similar, I believe, happened with the Giants and Carlos Correa and Brandon Crawford.
1: But correct me if I'm wrong. He never played first base for the Boston Red Sox.
6: Never did.
0: No, he did not.
1: Yeah.
0: So, no, you're right. He did not. Yeah.
1: So the idea that whatever the caller is saying, that he switched to first base.
0: I think he meant to say switched to DH, not first base.
1: Voluntarily removed himself from being a potential Hall of Famer and decided to play first base. He never put on the glove. It was on the dirt.
0: No, I don't know if I would just. I kind of disagree with how Hank characterized that he gave up on the Hall of Fame. I mean, that's. I disagree with that characterization, though I see how he kind of came to that. I'm not trying to crush you there, Hank. But yeah, they moved him to the DH. They didn't tell him. Similar situation happened with Crawford and the Carlos Correa thing where they inked Correa to that deal, and the expectation was Crawford was going to move to third, and I think Brandon Crawford's like, okay, cool, that's news to me. And of course, you know, Carlos Correa's ankles had termites, and so they had to scuttle the whole deal, and everyone was mad. But then when the things where things really snapped with Rafi was when Casas got hurt and they said, well, now can you play first base? And that was when Rafi's like, you know, you stop moving me around. I'm out. Get me out of here. When you say it out loud like that, it all sounds petty and stupid. This is how it works, though, at the big league level. So let's keep going through these calls here. 888-957-9570.
6: One more thing.
0: Yeah. Oh, that's right. You had a nugget on Rafi, and you also had a nugget on Dwayne Kuiper, right?
6: So Hank mentioned that Dwayne Kuiper was an announcer for the Rockies in 1993, and that's true. And the reason is, so Kuiper retired and then started doing games with Joe Morgan in the mid-80s. And then in 1993, the Giants were being sold by Bob Lurie, and Kuiper was under the impression that the Giants were moving to St. Petersburg, Florida. So he accepted another job with the newly implemented Colorado Rockies, thinking the Giants were not going to be in San Francisco anymore. And then Peter McGowan bought the team. They stayed. And Kipe was like, well, crap. Like, what? Like, I'm in Colorado. He signed a 3-year deal with the Rockies, and he did the first season in Colorado. And then the Rockies were nice enough to let him out of the contract, and he came back to the Giants, and the rest is history. So that's why he was in Colorado for that 1 year.
0: And there you have
1: it. That's insightful, Pasta.
0: And the legend was born. That's why he's a part of the team here.
1: See, Pasta's not... Pasta's not all just fun and games. He comes strong.
0: No, he brings fact. That's why I like having him.
1: Let's get to some of
0: show.
1: These callers
6: occasionally.
0: Yeah. Mike Kruko, that's the conversation. 888-957-9570. When I say Mike Kruko, you say what? Alejandro in San Francisco. What you got for us today, Alejandro? You're on the wrap.
7: Hey, how you doing, Sam? When I think of Mike Kruko, I think of a community. But before we're talking about Mike Kruko, I just wanted to, you guys were talking about former Giants players that we booed as fans, and it got me thinking, maybe you haven't heard this name in a while. His name was Armando Benitez.
0: Good call.
7: I remember as a kid, he would get booed so much the moment he got called in, just nonstop during his warm-up. So just wanted to throw that out there. But yeah, going back to Mike Kruko, just wanted to, you know, due diligence. I'm from the 90s, so I don't know how it feels to listen to a Giants game without Mike Kruko. I want to say thank you to him, you know, for being part of our lives. He just brought this kind of like calmness to the game. He always had good perspectives, positive perspectives. You know, us as Giants fans, we've gone through a lot of tough seasons, but it always seems that he always found a positive spin out of it. And you know, there's no, like you said, Sam, there's no Kruk without Kuiper. So, you know, just wishing him the best. And as a fan, you know, I'll miss him. It'll be weird, you know, not seeing him on the broadcast, but you know, I know he's going to be well. And so I just want to leave off by saying, and if I could tell him one last message, would just be have a great retirement and grab some pie and meat. Thank you.
0: Oh, I love that. I'm sure he would appreciate that in that sense there. And again, we're thinking just our favorite, you know, Mike Kruko memories and stuff. And we're playing some of the calls here and some of the lines that he's had. And honestly, one of my low-key favorite Mike Kruko moments, like this is going back to 2013, I want to believe. This was the game in Wrigley Field where it started raining and they completely botched getting the tarp on the field. And Kruko lost his mind on the broadcast because he thought the Cubs did it on purpose. What year is that, 2013 or 2014?
6: 2014, the World Series
0: that's
6: year.
0: Right, yeah. And they needed that game, too. And so he lost his mind because he thought the Cubs did it on purpose.
6: And it was one of the few times in recent history that a team has won a protest.
0: Yeah, Giants protested that game. They replayed it. Giants won, got into the playoffs, won the World Series, and we all lived happily ever after. And I like to say it was because Kruko got angry on the broadcast. That's what started going.
1: One more call before the break?
0: Yeah, let's squeeze in our guy, S-K-I-L-L-Z, Skills and Vallejo. What do you got today, Skills?
8: Hey, I called in. I want to share some memories of the, because you asked for memories of Giants going on the wall today, but I also got a Kruko memory I could share.
0: Yeah, fire away.
8: All right, when I think about Mike Kruko, it's on the broadcast, oftentimes they would show the highlights from his playing career. And one of the highlights that we would show a lot was when he hit Dave Winfield, like in 1980, whenever it was. And Winfield, who was 6'6", 240, charged him out. Kruko stood his ground. He did not budge. He waited for Dave Winfield to come get him. Somebody, I think, intercepted Winfield, so they never actually collided. But just the fact that he was willing to stand up to a man that size, that mad, I have mad respect for him for that, let alone everything else he did on the air. But I want to share my memories from the five Giants going to the wall today. I'll try to go through them quickly. I know you got a break. Joe Panic, I remember the home run he hit off Kershaw. I believe that was 2017. The Giants won that game 1-0, and then Panic homered again the next night. It looked like he was on his way to great things. It didn't really pan out, unfortunately. Brandon Belt, MLB The Show. This may not really count, but for me, he's hit the farthest home run into McCovey Cove that I've ever hit in years and years of playing that game. It's actually ice out there. If you know that game, it's actually ice, not water, but he's hit the first ball to the ice that I've ever had. So that's my Brandon Belt memory. Brandon Crawford, there's only been four splash home runs, walk-off home runs hit at Oracle Park over the years. Bonds has one. Yastrzemski has two. Crawford has the other. He walked off the Rockies in 2014 with a splash home run. That's my memory of Crawford.
0: I remember that one, yeah.
8: Sandoval. Yeah, you remember that one probably. Yeah, Sandoval. And Sandoval, for him, is I've told the story on the air before about how one day Tim Lincecum hit Matt Kemp, and Matt Kemp was ready to start. Well, he started walking out towards the mound like he was going to do something to Lincecum. And Sandoval charged in 100 miles an hour, ready to spear Kemp if he had to. And that's my main Sandoval memory that I take away. And the last, who was the last wall person they were talking about?
0: Buster.
8: Who did we go through? Panic? I'm sorry, who?
0: Yeah, I get Buster.
8: Oh, yeah, Posey, of course. 2017, again, this is Strickland versus Harper. Harper gets hit by Strickland. Harper charges the mound. And Buster lets him go. Buster's like, I'm not dealing with this. I am not dealing with this. And that's my memories. I'll let you guys go. Thank you.
0: I believe I recall Hunter Strickland requested Buster not to get in the way on that one at some point. That's why Buster didn't do anything. Buster got some flack for that, actually. A lot of fans, shocker, fans mad at Buster Posey. Who'd have thought? Mitch, what's popping? We'll catch you on the other side. We'll also hear from Bruce Bochy on the other side. Mike Kruko. When I say Mike Kruko, Giants fans, you say what? 888-957-9570 is the number to call or text, and it's brought to you by Fairmont Bank, here for you, here for good.
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0: You want your Black Weekend wrap? It's a golden weekend for the Giants. Getting very nostalgic today on the wrap. Mike Kruko's calling it a career at the end of the season. And every broadcast he is on the rest of the way is going to be that much more special.
1: Who takes his place?
0: I can't even get it to that point yet. My guess right off the rip.
1: Don't say Hunter Pence.
0: I think Hunter Pence might be. Hunter Pence and Dwayne Kuiper, that's going to be an interesting combo there.
1: Well, nothing's going to work with Kuiper because.
0: I mean, the obvious chance.
1: The
0: choice
1: bar's too high.
0: The obvious choice is going to be Kuiper and Flem. Flem, obviously, Dave, he can do both play by play and color. He's just that good. So
1: that's two play by play guys.
0: Oh, like, no, but Dave can do both. Like,
1: yeah. They're going to have to find another quote-unquote personality.
0: I think Javi Lopez has done good on the broadcast. Yeah. I enjoy Sean Estes. So, I mean, it's...
1: Yeah, Pasta said the same thing. I find him really dry. I mean, he's good, but...
0: Listen, if you're
2: really
0: going to sit
2: like
0: there...
2: I really like Sean Estes. He's good.
0: Yeah. If you're going to sit there and say, you know, that whoever's next has to be on the level of Mike Kruko, you're going to be very disappointed. You're never recreating that. It's not happening.
1: No, I agree with that.
0: That was... But again, it's going to be a different. I can't get it to that point where I'm thinking who's next beyond Kruko. I mean, we thought replacing Bruce Bochy was difficult. Like, this is even bigger than that.
1: Speaking Why don't you of, throw your hat into the ring?
0: And speaking of Bruce Bochy, I would never want those kind of expectations. Speaking of Bruce Bochy, we're going to hear from him in just a moment. I had a chance to catch up with Bochy yesterday and talk a little bit about Mike Kruko and the Wall of Fame ceremony this weekend. So. We'll hear from him in just a moment. It's a quick 4.5-minute conversation. I'm getting away from the long interviews this year, Dan, because I don't think the players really like me taking 20 minutes of their time. And I did. I was chatting with.
1: How's Boach doing?
0: Boach seems to be doing good. Yeah. He seems to be doing good. You know,
3: right,
0: I mean, he's.
3: Right.
0: You know, I kind of feel bad. I feel like he should be answering the same Mike Kruko questions all weekend long. So, hopefully, I got him early in the process to where you know he wasn't being worn down by all the same questions. So,
1: hey, Pasta, do you want to share what it is that you? Told us earlier about the relationship between Kuk and Kipe.
2: Yeah, I think people just generally forget that they're best friends. Like, I mean that it's kind of unprecedented their relationship going from guys who played together. By the way, both outside San Francisco, and that
1: friends before they were teamed as broadcast.
2: They were teammates in San Francisco. They would call games on the bench, and both outside. Not from the Bay Area. Kuiper from the Midwest, Kruko from Southern California, and they're best friends, and that kind of fed into their relationship the last few years. And I think a lot of people, but Dwayne Kuiper especially, wanted to delay this day from ever coming. And what I mean by that is the last few years, there has been instances where it's been harder for Kruko. He's got the muscle... muscle
1: deterioration.
2: Yeah. He basically cannot walk anymore. He's in a scooter, in a wheelchair scooter, and it's been harder for him. He started off only doing California games, and then he pretty much only did home games. And when Kruko was in his final years traveling, he was having trouble navigating through these ballparks, these older ballparks that aren't as accommodating as Oracle Park. And it was Dwayne Kuiper who was the one that would kind of, you know, do some work ahead of time. For example, they went to Wrigley Field and Kruko told Kuiper and said, hey, how am I going to get around Wrigley Field? This is just it's a maze. It's an old ballpark. You got to take a staircase to get to the broadcast booth. And it was Dwayne Kuiper who said, no, I got it covered. And there's a good ESPN article about this years ago. And he said, no, I got it covered. And Kuiper... organized for Kruko to get up to the booth, no issue. And the same thing goes for Oracle Park. When Oracle Park maybe wasn't as accommodating, no, it's fine. We got a ramp installed. No, it's fine. The Giants organization got you a scooter. So it's been Dwayne Kuiper who I would even say afraid. I would even say he's kind of been afraid of this day for a while. And now it's here. And he's been trying to delay it by making sure Kruk doesn't get to the point of saying, I can't do this anymore. And I think Kuiper deserves a lot of credit with the way that he's navigated through this.
1: Anyway, Kipe walks away?
0: I don't know. I mean, he seems pretty steadfast that he wants to keep doing this. Those are two guys, and John Miller is in that same conversation too. I don't care how much you think they're slowing down or not as good as they used to be or anything like that. All three of those guys, and Dave too, but I think Dave's got at least another 50 years left in him. They decide when they're done.

0: if Kiper says, yeah, I got another 10 years in me, it's like, cool, you got another 10 years at you. Go for it. John Miller says that, yeah, I'm going to keep calling games for the next 20 years. John, call games for the next 20 years. Like, you've earned that right.
1: He called A's games.
0: Yeah, John Miller, yeah, called A's games back at the Coliseum back in the 1970s, and he was with the Orioles for a while, and he's another one. He's a voice synonymous with Giants baseball.
1: Speaking of impressions, he does an amazing Vin Scully. Amazing Vin Scully.
2: Two into the Harvey Keen.
0: I do want to get to calls in this Bochy thing a little bit, but Dan, you bring up, you brought up the impersonation here, and I guess now we have to talk about Steven Rizzotto's Dave Fleming impersonation now, as our mini Dave Fleming here. And he actually, John Miller called in to Willard and Dibbs the other day, and Miller got a surprise conversation with Dave Fleming, sort of.
3: This is not Dave Fleming, but it might as well be, with the next question for you here on this interview.
4: How you doing, John? Dave Fleming from San Francisco at the corner of 3rd and King from the Hawaiian Airlines broadcast booth. And I'm not here to tell you that Ruben Rivera missed second base, but I am here to ask you a question about the rest of the season for the 2026 Giants. And I want to know, what do you think is the outlook after the trade deadline, John?
5: Slam,
4: John!
5: Wow!
3: Oh, God.
5: That's great.
0: And so, of course, we have Dave on the next day to talk about Mike Kruko. And it's like, well, Dave, before you go, you got to hear this impersonation.
1: Oh, so we're not going to do that again.
0: No. So we played it, and then this was Dave's reaction.
3: What do you give him? 5 out of 5.
6: What's that guy's name?
3: Steven Rizzotto.
6: What's that guy's name?
3: Steven Rizzotto.
6: Okay. I'll have to meet Steve at someday. I'll have to meet Steve. Let's make that happen.
3: Oh, that's fantastic.
7: It's the shot for me. And I'll whip up on Rizzotto for you.
1: Did he say talk to you guys soon?
6: I'm doing it.
7: He's going to get a stern talking to from Dave Fleming. Thanks, Dave.
0: So, yeah, Dave, don't worry. Later today, we'll be able to.
1: He was a little salty there, Fosta.
2: Little salty. Actually, the one that I did during the crossover was a little salty there. Thank you, John. The one during the crossover, I think, was the better Fleming.
0: You mean this one right here?
4: Welcome back at the corner of 3rd and King. Dave Fleming, John Miller in the broadcast booth, brought to you by Lazy Boy. Rafael Devers stands up to the plate. Casey Schmidt at first. Here's the pitch, and Devers swings and drives one. Deep right center field, towards the gap. This one is off the bricks. Schmidt around third, they're sending him. Here's the relay to the plate. He is out at the plate. And I don't know why they sent him. Hector Bourne came back for one day and got Schmidt thrown out at the plate. And this game is over.
3: That's incredible. Oh, man.
4: And you've got to be kidding me.
3: That is incredible.
4: Sam Lovman, book me on the roast tomorrow.
1: Dude, who is that guy?
0: I know I got a mention in there.
1: Is that Willard who just lost it?
2: Sam Lovman. No, it was Willard. Yeah. Willard loves the Fleming. So it's strange because this is like blown up on my social media. My phone won't stop buzzing. And Justice De La Santa of the Mercury has been sending it around. And apparently it got to Brian Anderson, the play-by-play voice of the Brewers. Yeah. And he said he loved it. He's a close friend of Flem, apparently. But it's like, I do this every day around. Hey, Dan, good morning. And like, it's surprising that it's
1: That's
2: like caught
1: funny
2: on.
1: That Fleming would take it that way. Kind of reminds me of, you know, Frank Caliendo. Yeah. And Caliendo would do John Madden, and John Madden could not stand it.
2: Friend of the station, he's been on.
0: Well, I think, if you're the person getting impersonated, it doesn't hit the same. So, like, there was a day I like to think I could do a Willard laugh, you know, because Willard's got a very distinct laugh. He's got like a We played it for him one day, and he's like, no, that's not my laugh at all. That's why they played during a crossover. And you go back, you look at the clip. Evan was in for Steiny that day. And when Evan heard it, Evan just has like this, what the heck, kind of like look on his face. So, yeah, I just think, when you are the person getting impersonated, I don't know if it hits the same. And also,

0: You know, we
1: gotta have a sense of humor there, Flem.
2: Dan Devone here with.
1: Well, that sucks.
0: Bye, Felisa.
2: It does not suck. Evan Giddings, the strapping young 32-year-old.
0: Your Dave's a little bit better there, Risotto.
3: All right.
0: We're gonna hear from Bruce Bochy. Oh God.
1: All right, give him a moment.
3: Hey, Bruce.
0: No.
3: No, that didn't work.
0: All righty, Mitch. What's popping?
4: Hey, you guys are doing.
5: What's poppin'? How you doing, Sam? Dan,
0: we're good, Mitch. Cracking? How you doing?
5: You guys are doing imitation. Good. Is Rizzo going to do a good imitation of me? Because I'd love to hear it.
1: Come on, do one? You got one up your sleeve there?
0: Mitch? See what you got, Rizzo.
6: Yeah, hey, Mitch. Boba Shee, really good ball player. Yeah, he's a good ball player. Hits the ball hard. Home runs all the time.
0: What do you think, Mitch?
5: Sounds like Marty. How you guys doing? Well, first of all, you stuck with Adamas and Devers, especially. We really stuck with him. I think he's wrong. Whoever says that the first baseman has the least amount of Hall of Famers, there's so many good first basemen.
1: No, he's a third baseman.
0: Yeah, third baseman with that.
5: Oh, the hot corner. So he wants. I thought I heard first base. I don't think they have too many DHs because he's only been around since 72. Thank God we have DH, Eldridge. Let's see what we have in the minors. And Derek Cohen and Encarnacion, but I said that already. Two guys I mentioned last year, Bo and Josh, they're having bad years. And two guys that you mentioned, they're going to retire their numbers, besides being honored, I suppose. Belt and Pablo. Pablo, I'm jealous. I guess he can eat whatever he wants. And Belt, that's a perfect name for baseball. Belt, Brandon Belt.
0: Mitch, what do you got on Mike Kruko?
5: Yeah, Chef Horn. Kruko, it just reminds me of him just getting old because I remember those guys playing. Thanks. I'm getting old. I'm just hanging behind Kruko.
1: Hey, can you give us an impersonation of anybody?
5: No, I can't.
0: You do a Richie and Queens?
5: Richie and Queens.
0: Oh, that's a pretty good one right there.
5: I love that New York accent, but I love that New York accent. Don't forget, I mean, the East Coast is the best coast, but I'm judging you guys. Sports, you're living out there, and chewing out here. I'll take 16 August in San Francisco any day over the weather here that we have now.
0: That you are absolutely right there on, Mitch. Thanks for calling in here. We're going to hear from Bruce Bochy in a minute, but I do want to give to Andy and Sonoma as well. Andy, Mike Kruko talked about you on the broadcast. Okay, let's hear that braggadocious story.
7: Well, first of all, thanks for taking my call. I've been going to baseball games for 60 years or so and had never caught a ball. Went to a game probably 5 years ago. A good friend had gotten us some great field-level seats, and we were talking about catching a ball. I brought my glove. And had mentioned to the woman next to me that she had to be ready for a ball hitting off the facade, and that's exactly what happened. It off the facade above us, dropped down right into my glove. Guy behind me said, "Hey, you're on TV." And they didn't get the catch, but the camera panned over, and Kite said, "Hey, did Fan make a play?" Brought his glove. And Krug said, "You still got it, Grandpa? Atta babe." And some of my friends were, you know, a little pissed off on my behalf, but I was 65 years old, so I could be a grandpa. And, you know, catching the ball was a thrill, but being talked about, particularly by Krug, was just as special as it gets. And I still have a recording of that. Watched it a couple of days ago in honor of Krug. He's been a great broadcaster. The two of them are as good as it gets. And I've been watching baseball since I was a kid in New York. We will miss him.
0: Thank you, Andy. That's a great story there. And, hey, you got the ball. And it says it's a great line here from 669. Bring your glove, get a ball. That's a Mike Krukoism right there.
1: Did you ever have a conversation with him?
0: Kruko, I don't think I had a chance to bump into him yet. There's a part of it, and this is going to make me sound like a loser, but there is a little intimidation factor to it. Because, like, when you see guys who you grew up just idolizing, there is a little bit of, like, you do get shy going up to approach them. I'm trying to get him to come on the roast Monday. But this is one of those things, like, you know what? I just need to grow up and just go and say what's up to him. You know, that's my own personal battle. I'm
1: surprised that usually does not stop one Sam Loveman.
0: You'd be surprised, Dan. But no,

0: It's also, it's like, it's, there are times like when I see, like a lot of times I'll see him in the press dining room where he's, you know, eating with, you know, Kype and Flem and John, and like, I'm not gonna go bothering them. The men, they're eating and doing their thing and stuff like that. So it's just, it's been trying to find the right moment. You don't always see him. And then there's a little bit of like, you know, maybe I just need to, you know, just man up and do it. So.
1: People forget he was a hell of a player too.
0: Yeah, no, he's good. He was an all-star in 87, I want to believe.
1: Former Philly, mm-hmm. obviously former Giant.
2: 20-game winner.
0: He did win 20 games. With again, Giants, I believe that was in that that 87 season is when he won those 20 games.
1: That was Roger Craig, and they went to the playoffs that year?
0: Mm-hmm. Yeah, they that was Jeff Leonard's one flap down series against the Cardinals. And, you know, we were earlier in the show, Dan, we were talking about, you know, the Giants trade deadline and, you know, good trades the Giants have made. And it's a trade that doesn't get talked about a lot. Al Holland and Joe Morgan, this trade was made, I want to say, in 1983. Three, I want to believe. One of the most significant trades in Giants history. That is the trade. Al Holland, Joe Morgan brought in Mark Davis, C.L. Penegar, and one Mike Kruko. And when we talk about trades having value, wow. I always say, like, Major League Baseball
1: so
0: trades, the
1: Hall
0: value.
1: Went to the Phillies.
0: Yes. Yeah, I believe that. No, this was the Phillies or the Cubs with this trade. Neither here nor there. That was a trade that brought Mike Kruko to the Giants. And I always say, you know, we talk about the greatest trades in franchise history. Like, that is one of them. Because can you imagine this organization without that voice? And so it's, you know, baseball trades, they can have so much value in so many different ways. So, you know, maybe Henry Lalane will be a great broadcaster someday. And I'm going to call you up and be like, Dan, you see, this is why you had to get rid of Elliot Ramos that one time. All right.
1: Wait, really quick. You mentioned Joe Morgan and we're talking about great broadcasting teams. Let's not forget Joe Morgan and John Miller, ESPN Sunday Night Baseball. Awesome tandem. Played off each other so well and had a remarkable run. And people have a tendency to forget because he's been an institution with the Giants for so long, but John Miller was an institution in front of the country with Joe Morgan.
0: Yeah,
1: and they were a remarkable tandem. It's not easy to pair two guys who just fit like a glove. You know?
0: No, I mean, that's why I don't even want to think about what's going to be next with Kruk and Kipe, because, again, you talk about just great broadcasting duos. And we see some good ones today, obviously, Kruk and Kipe in the NFL. You know, we had Joe Buck on the morning roast yesterday. Him and Troy Aikman are incredible together.
1: Summer, you know, All Madden.
0: Yeah, it's just it's hard to have that kind of chemistry. You know, I mean, not everyone can be as in sync as you and I are, Dan, on this show every Saturday morning. No, it took us a minute to get there, but I think we do pretty well for ourselves now.
2: It's going to be like the last few seasons of The Office.
0: I never really got into The Office. Is that when after Steve Carell left and they had like a cycle of new Michael Scotts?
2: That's the vibe I'm getting from this whole thing.
0: Yeah, or like Two and a Half Men when Charlie Sheen left.
1: Oh, that was terrible.
0: Oh, I soldiered through those four seasons. That was rough. All right, before we go to the break in a few minutes, I teased it. I'm trying to get better at paying off my teases. I had a conversation with Bruce Bochy yesterday. He's in town for the Wall of Fame ceremony, and, you know, Boch is there. You know, Boch, I can go up and then I'll say something too. So now I have no excuse. I got to go say something to Kruko.
3: Right.
0: But thank you, Boch. And
3: I say he's an idiot.
0: You know, and that's what Boch said to me after he got done with the interview. He said, "All right, Lumren's an idiot." No, you didn't say that. But anyway, courtesy of the River Islands guest line, here's my conversation with Bruce Bochy about Mike Kruko, and of course, you know, I had to throw in a Wall of Fame question as well.
4: Bruce, when you heard the news that Kruko was calling it a career, just what was your first reaction when you heard that?
3: Well, I think like everybody, I was stunned. I was shocked. I've been listening to him. You know, when I manage, I didn't get a chance to listen to Kruk and Kipe, and I have a deeper appreciation of how good they are, man. They're incredible. And he hadn't lost a beat. He's been doing a great job, and so easy to listen to. He and Kipe, and they're entertaining. People love them. And so for him to announce this, I was sad. I really was, but I'm happy for he and Jennifer. As they enter this next chapter in life. But, I mean, what a career he's had. He embodies what the forever Giant is. He played for the Giants, had a great career for him, played Candlestick here, incredible announcer. He'll be going in the Hall of Fame. So very, very happy for him and what he did in his career, and now that he's going to step down and have more time with the family.
4: Yeah, I mean, you mentioned him going to the Hall of Fame. Of course, everyone wants to see him and Kipe go in together. That would be really great to see. Just what made their partnership special in your eyes?
3: Yeah, just the chemistry between those two. They knew what the other was thinking. They fed off each other so well. And They knew.

0: when not to say something, or when to lighten things up, bring some humor to it, or educate you. You know, they're so good at it, and that's why they're so beloved here. I mean, they really connected the team to the fans, and that's what great announcers do, and that's why I have such a deep appreciation how good they are.
1: Yeah. So Kruko is known for his Krukoisms. He always had something he could say that could bring a smile out of people. Just what's a line or a phrase that he had that maybe he dropped on you or that you heard that just really stood out to you?
0: Well, I'm old school, kind of like him, I guess. And when he came out, that grab some pine meat. That's just classic. That's one that sticks with you. Now what I do remember is when I came up here in 2007, and he had this handshake that the Giants. If you're a Giant, is how you shake hands, and you leave the little pinky out and shake the hands. And every time I saw him, he made sure I did that because sometimes I'd forget. And he goes, no, this way. And so he played a part in the culture of the San Francisco Giants, by things like this, talking about family, we're family. And that played a huge role in the players that come up here and realize what the Giants are about.
1: Do you remember what it was like meeting him when you met him?
0: Well, I met him when it came. Well, I know I had to talk to him when I was managing against the Giants. They come by. I don't remember the first time, but always enjoy talking to him. I really respected, you know, what he did on the field. I get to play against him a little bit, and also I'd heard how good he and Kai were. And so, yeah, it was a pleasure to spend 13 years with him. He and Kai they just had a great knack of knowing when I needed to be picked up a little bit, you know, tough series, and they could see me in that front seat, and they found a way to, you know, put some humor in it, or Kite would put his hand on my shoulder, show me that World Series.

0: this week and who's going to be in town.
1: Yeah, I'm just excited to see all of them together. I mean, they've meant so much to our club, and not just what they did on the field, but in that clubhouse. All great character guys, all a little different personality. You had Pablo with all that energy, and you had the calmness of Joe Panic, the steadiness, and of course the elite defense like Crawford and Belch humor, and of course Buster, the leader of the club, who made everybody better around him. Looking forward to seeing them all, and a lot of coaches that are coming in, a lot of other players. It's been a while since I've seen a lot of these guys.
0: Appreciate you, Bruce.
1: You got it. My pleasure.
2: All right, so that was my conversation with Bruce Bochy there. And again, it was a very nice conversation to have with Boch, and it's cool being able to kind of catch up with him and talk about Mike Kruko, calling it a career there. And again, we're going to play some other stories as well. We got a John Miller story we're going to play. We got a Dave Fleming story we're going to play. We're going to play a bunch of other Mike Kruko highlights, moments, calls as well. And some of those calls are going to be some notable Giants moments as well. During this last hour here, because again, we got five guys going on the Wall of Fame today: Pablo Sandoval, the Brandons, Belton Crawford, Joe Panic, Buster Posey. There's certain plays obviously that stand out with all those guys, so we'll play those highlights on the other side as well. We're having a big nostalgia day here on the Orange and Black Weekend Wrap, talking Giants baseball. 888-957-9570 is the number to call or text. Mike Kruko, Giants Wall of Famers, anything from the past, that's what we're doing today. We are living in the past today, folks. That is what we're doing on the Orange and Black Weekend Wrap. More Kruko talk, more fun Giants talk coming up. 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
1: One more hour to go here on the Orange and Black Weekend Wrap, and we are getting nostalgic on this edition of the Wrap. Here, Sam Lohman alongside Dan Devone, and it's a glorious San Francisco summer day, Dan. This is what a summer day in San Francisco should look like. Cloudy, overcast, 64 degrees. This is the summer I signed up for. What was it like in New York when you're out there?
2: It was ugly. It was crazy.
1: You said some crazy numbers at the break. Why don't you tell the audience? 100%
2: humidity. It's like, you know, 91, humid. And then immediately it would change from block to block. The thunder showers, hot again, thunder showers. I just got absolutely drenched. It looks like someone just threw a bucket of water on me as I came home one day.
1: Oh, that happened to me in Miami one time.
3: Oh, it happens a lot in Miami. Wet.
1: I was in Miami. It was my freshman year. I had to go walk down to the store just off campus to. I was going to get some body paint because I was going to paint myself up for the Miami Ohio State game.
2: You told me this.
1: Yeah. And just start dumping on me.
2: Did you send me a picture of him in body paint, Pasta?
4: No.
2: From college?
1: Oh, I might have showed it to you because I brought up the earlier. Because like somehow on the roaster this week, body paint came up.
2: And is there a picture of you and a couple of buddies back at the University of Miami?
1: I might have shown it to you. Yeah, here, I'll bring it up on this auditory medium here of the pictures I have.
2: Maybe showed it to me.
1: It might have. I don't know. Maybe I sent it to you or...
4: But yeah, no, back... Maybe you sent it to us.
1: But back in college, this is my first ever college football game that I went to in Miami. It was Miami-Ohio State. We called it the Ineligible because Ohio State's tattoo thing was just breaking. Miami obviously had their Nevin Shapiro scandal breaking at that time. But it was still a big game for us. I mean, still Miami, Ohio State. And so my friend and I had this genius idea. I'm going to paint myself green, and then I'll be the orange half of the U. You paint yourself orange and be the green half of the U. And, so here is the picture of the two of us.
2: I haven't seen that. No.
1: Yeah, I'm going to hold up for the camera there. I'm the green guy with the orange part of the U. So for all the people watching on YouTube here, you get to enjoy this wonderful image here of shirtless and painted up me. Is a 18-year-old in college. And so, yeah, we got this picture here of us actually at the game. It's kind of mean mugging at the camera.
2: Wait, show me that one. I think that's the one I saw.
1: Yeah, I think this is the one I probably showed around here.
2: That's the one I've seen.
1: Yeah, I'm in the best-looking shape in that one. That's why I showed it around.
2: Yeah.
1: It took about 5-10 minutes to put all that paint on. A good 90 minutes of scrubbing in the shower to get it off. That was a one-time thing. You know what it was? Because we were talking about how the crowd will always, like, the camera always cut shots. I think that's what you said they're called.
2: Cutaways.
1: To sad fans in the stands who are all dressed up after a loss. And it's like, could you imagine, like, having to drive home with all your gear on after a loss? And would you ever do that, blah, blah, blah? And it's like, ooh, I did that. Miami won that night. So, you know, it wasn't as bad.
2: I did a Super Bowl at Joe Robbie Stadium. And I remember I was on the field and I was – doing my stand-up, I was doing whatever it was that I was doing after the game, a post-game wrap. And then this thunder shower, it was sunny, it was nice out. Like out of nowhere, before I could even just walk to where, say, you were, because my cameraman had an umbrella, I was dripping wet. It was like literally someone just, I stepped under a shower. In Florida, like there's no forewarning. You could literally, like here... You know, first of all, you know it's going to rain, and usually it's drizzling, and you can anticipate. It can be a bit of a crescendo, but you can find or seek cover.
1: Yeah.
2: In Florida, it literally is just like somebody just turns on a faucet, and you have no time to react. It's like, rain cloud, I'm wet. It's intense.
1: No, sometimes you got it.
2: Summer's in Miami, but correct me if I'm wrong, we're in Florida, everyone gets the hell out.
1: Oh, yeah, well, the humidity sucks. Like you walk outside and I always say you can quench your thirst on the air, and like the rain is so bad, like you have to pull over if you're on the freeway. You got to pull over because like
2: it's like hail.
1: I'm driving and you're the car in front of me. I can't see you, Dan.
2: Yeah.
1: Like and you're sitting, you know, 5.5 feet away from me. Like, yeah, that's not safe.

0: So, like, yeah, it gets so bad. So this right now outside, yeah, that's what summer should be like.
1: You
0: every
1: know
0: year.
1: This is, Sam, this is called the Mediterranean. It's like this sort of year round.
0: Yeah, this is what prompts Mark Twain to say things like cold winters, summers in San Francisco, and yada, yada, yada, yada. Speaking of yada, yada, yada, yada.
1: Coldest winter I ever spent was the summer in San Francisco.
0: Exactly. That's the line. Anyway, speaking of yada, yada, yada, we've been talking about a guy who did a lot of yada, yada, yada over the years. That's Mike Kruko. And he's announcing that he's retiring at the end of the year. And this show, again, has been a lot about nostalgia today. You know, Mike Kruko is calling it a career, so I want to kind of honor his career. Again, he's still got the rest of the season left. And the Giants are also inducting five new players onto the Wall of Fame today. Pablo Sandoval, Joe Panik, Brandon Belt, Brandon Crawford, and Buster Posey. Talk about those guys in a moment. I do want to share, because last Thursday afternoon and then a Friday morning, Dan, we had a bunch of people call in and share their own Mike Kruko stories. And 888-957-9570 is the number to call or text. If you got a Mike Kruko story or thought on Kruko, or just want to say, hey, meet, shout you out, something like that, give us a call. We love to hear you. Or if you want to talk about the guys going on the Wall of Fame today, this next hour, whatever you want to talk about, we'll hear it regarding the Giants. We did have John Miller join the afternoon show, Wheeler and Dibs. We already played Risotto's Fleming impersonation that he did for John. Here's John Miller's Mike Kruko story.
2: One thing is for sure, his legacy for Mike Kruko is very secure and one of a kind. And one of the stories that I always think of, and I wasn't there, but he and his family, and I don't know how many of the kids, they were in a restaurant, a great San Francisco restaurant, and when they got up to leave, the people in the restaurant all started shouting his name. And then he stopped and acknowledged everybody, and then he led them in singing, "Take Me Out to the Ball Game." who could do that? It's Mike Kruko, and they all sang, and he because he's inspiring, and he makes you excited to be a Giants fan and to live in this city. So he's a great ambassador, not just for the game and the team, but the city and this area. So anyway, so that's the that's a part of the legend of Kruk.
0: Love that there. I think
1: he grew up in L.A.? Was he?
0: Yeah, he's a SoCal guy. He grew up a Dodger fan.
1: Yeah. Well, I know he's SLO now, San Luis Obispo, but was it San Luis Obispo? Or did he settle in San Luis Obispo?
0: I don't know off the top of my head.
1: You're right. I think he was Los Angeles area.
0: Yeah.
1: And then eventually.
0: He was a SoCal guy growing up, and unfortunately, yeah, he rooted for the blue team, but he converted. But I do think it's ironic how, you know, one of the greatest broadcasters in Giants history started off a Dodger fan. The greatest broadcaster in Dodger history, Vin Scully, start off a Giants fan. Funny how that that all works out there. this is also another one of my favorite Kruko moments here.
3: Meanwhile, out on the boardwalk, guys got a heater going. Yeah, playing catch, having a schmag.
0: One thing John said there is, you know, Mike Kruko, he made being a Giants fan fun. Yeah. And he really did. That's why, like, even on his boring broadcasts, he always found a way to make the games fun and entertaining and make you laugh. You know, whether it was eliminating guys, making fun of fans. Like, I forget what they were doing, but my dad and I were watching a game, and they're just making fun of these two fans sitting around, and we're just like, oh my God, you guys, this is ridiculous. We're just cracking up as this nothing game is happening in the background.
1: But the thing about him is that while he was funny and he did all of these things in terms of all the funny things that he did, but he was so credible as far as being an analyst, and he was so good, and he was so insightful. And I don't say this about all. I'm overly critical when it comes to these guys, but I would listen to Kruk, and he's always going to tell you. I mean, you would think at some point, like he's must have said everything at this point, but there's always a nugget or two that I was like, I had no idea.
0: He's got a line for everything, you know, and it's. We're going to hear a story from Dave Fleming. He's always got a quip.
1: You know what I love is, because obviously he could see it from the pitcher's perspective, but he always had great insight for catchers. Like he always could feel the pain of the catcher, the whatever it is. Like he knew catchers intimately well as umpires. For some reason, he did his homework on umpires. He really knew.
0: Yeah, I was about to get there too. Yep.
1: About their tendencies, strike zones. You know, obviously a lot of that's been removed from their repertoire now with ABS, but just, you know, a

0: aside from all the humor and the fun stuff, just in terms of the nuts and bolts and the meat and potatoes, he was incredible as far as telling you the game.
1: What was that, Rizzo?
2: You mentioned catching. Mike Kruko in 1970, he did not sign, but he was originally drafted as a catcher.
0: See, that makes sense. That makes sense.
1: But I think it's a good point. It's the blend of the humor, but the knowledge that he brought as well. And again, Dan, I talked about how, you know, why I'm here and the inspiration that he was. Like, yeah, I like to, you know, try and be funny when I'm on the air, and sometimes I am. I don't know, maybe if I'm not ever. But, you know, I do try to mix that in with, you know, as much real insight, because I do think that's a fun balance to do. If you can be the guy that can make people laugh, but also like, oh, that's really interesting. And it's hard to do. I don't know if I do it or not. I'm not going to sit here and toot my horn and say I am this. I like to let the audience decide. And that's where, again, I wait for someone to call and say, shut up, Sam, you're an idiot. No one's done it yet. So I guess we're doing good so far. You asked an interesting question in the last segment. Who could possibly replace Mike Kruko? I didn't want to get into it, but now he's on the line. The man of the hour.
0: Oh, about time.
1: The great Steven Ruderman. He's awake. Courtesy of the River Islands guest line. Steven, how you doing this morning, man?
3: Hey, guys. I'm not going to lie. The Kruko news hit me. You know, my entire life as a baseball fan, going back to 2001, I have not known Giants baseball without Mike Kruko. Steven Rizzotto and I were talking about it just a minute ago, how same thing with him. Now, yes, we've gotten somewhat used to it with Mike not doing a lot of road games, but, you know, with him not being there at all, it's gonna be very, very different. Now, funny thing about Mike Kruko growing up a Dodger fan, my dad grew up a Dodger fan.
1: Oh, no.
3: Scully. Oh, yes.
1: Rick, say it ain't so.
3: Well, in 1978, he had been going to Cal. He went to Cal, and he had been in Berkeley for 7 years by 1978, and he changed his allegiance.
1: Oh, good to hear.
3: Come on, Sam, you know this.
1: I know, I'm just playing along with it here. But anyway, you're waxing poetic about Mike Kruko. Continue.
3: Well, when you... The thing is with announcers, and I say this as someone who, of course, wants to be an announcer, well, and who has announced 2 college games. it's like you form a friendship with your listeners, with your city, with your region. And even though I have had very few actual interactions with Mike, I've always felt like I have known him personally just because his voice, same with Dwayne, same with John, same with Dave, because their voices have been long been a part of my life. I've listened to them so much that I feel like I know them personally. And part of being a broadcaster is forming that relationship. And yes, you could say it's a parasocial relationship, which, well, yes, it is, with the people of your city, of your community, of your region. Mike Kruko is also a very good man. I want to talk about one of the first times I was in the press box in 2015, when the Giants were in Denver. I was writing for a site called Bay Sportsnet. It's no longer there. And, I was the awkward 20, soon to be 21-year-old kid in the press dining room. And Mike let me sit at the table with him and Tracy Ringlesby. Now, if anyone knows who Tracy Ringlesby is, he's a Hall of Fame writer. And Mike was, we were having a conversation, and Mike treated me and looked at me as an equal to Tracy Ringlesby. And I will never forget that. I will always be grateful for that. And as I said, this is tough. This is a big part of what remains of my childhood dying, essentially, with Mike being gone.
1: No, it's hard not to feel the emotion of just kind of like, again, as we're honoring 5 World Series legends today, it's tough because I think it's well said, Steven. You know, the Giants that we knew and loved growing up with and that we watched during that dynasty heyday, we're seeing it just get further and further in that rearview mirror. And while it's awesome that those events happen,

0: happened, it is tough seeing, you know, more time kind of, you know, happen between now and those moments of the past. But again, speaking on Kruk and Kipe, and I do say Kruk and Kipe, even though Kruko is the one who is retiring, because I don't think there is a call out there. Like, if you say your favorite Mike Kruko call, Dwayne Kuiper's a part of it. They are just so synonymous together, Steven. And just what did you love the most about the chemistry and banter that those two had in the broadcast booth?
1: That it's sincere and that they are two real friends, and not just real friends, but two very close friends in real life. There was nothing ever phony about their chemistry. You know, they're like an old married couple. You know, there are people who are just joined at the hip, if you say, and even if they're not actually married, but just they've been such great friends for a long time, they're joined in the hip. And Dwayne and Mike are that way. There's never been anything phony about their friendship, about their chemistry on the air. And it's something that I have always sincerely appreciated from the bottom of my heart.
0: Yeah. Is there a moment, a call, a line that they had that you always kind of, that stuck out to you, that you always liked? And I got to ask also, when you've ever broadcasted a game, have you ever dropped a Krukoism line in one of your broadcasts yet?
1: I don't know if there's a specific moment for Kruko. The thing is with Mike, you know, a lot of people in various different professions, announcing is one of them, will peak and then not be as good as they get older. You listen to Mike now, and you listen to Mike in 1993. He's just had a flat line at the top. He's just always been great. He's never lost a step. And it actually, you know, maybe that's why he's retiring. I can only speculate here. I can't get inside his head, but I could imagine he might be thinking, hey, no better way to go out than on top, not be one of those guys who sticks around too long. So I can't really think of any favorite moment in particular of Mike, just because there are so many great moments, and he's been the same man for the last 36 years. Now, in terms of Krukoisms, I don't know if I've ever dropped one on the air, but I will say "atta babe" a lot, and it just in my social circles, and so I was like "atta babe."
0: I like that. Yeah, I was like "gamer, grab some pie meat." Anything on the guys getting on the Wall of Fame today, Steven?
1: Well, as you mentioned, much better time of Giants baseball, and five great players who, it's interesting. The Giants Wall of Fame, you know, was first unveiled in September of 2008, part of the 50th anniversary celebration in San Francisco. Yeah. And when, you know, some of these guys, I don't think Panic had even been drafted yet. And here we are 18 years later, you know, Pablo had just been called up. And it was about a few days or so after the weird play that he had at the plate in L.A., which was how he got the nickname, the Kung Fu Panda. And now here they are, 18 years later, all going onto the Wall. So those are my thoughts on that, that they are celebrating five incredible players. Yeah, Buster was just drafted that June, that they're now celebrating these five incredible players. It's going to be an incredible ceremony. And I unfortunately, I'm not going to be there today, but Sam, I imagine you are, and I imagine it's going to stir up a lot of emotions and a lot of memories.
2: Ruderman, what's the replay this week?
1: What is the replay this week?
2: Cut to the chase.
0: This is what Dan's been waiting for all morning, Steve, and he wants to hear one of your calls from the week.
1: All right, we'll do Willie Adames' home run, or better yet. All right, here's the pitch. There's a swing and a high fly ball along the right field line. Lee coming over, he's going to trickle to foul territory, he's going to make the catch, he's going to throw home, and McKinstry, who was tagging, is going to turn around and scurry back to third. Wise decision on his part. Lee has an absolute cannon, and he would have been dead meat at the plate. All right, here's the pitch, swinging a high fly ball along the right field line, almost to the same exact spot. Lee coming over, he's going to make the catch in foul territory. McKinstry will bluff. But he knows better, as Lee's throw will actually be somewhat offline. Perhaps McKinstry would have had a shot, but after what happened just a minute ago, I think McKinstry is thinking, no thanks.
0: That's good. Two good plays to call right there. I actually asked Tony about those throws last night.
2: Yeah, that Jehu Lee's second throw was kind of weird.
1: I heard you.
0: Yeah.
2: He kind of threw it off balance. It was almost like an infielder. It's like his second throw was about expediency. He was trying to get it there quickly.
0: Yeah, but again, both times kept McKinstry from scoring, and that was great defense there. Ruderman, I'm trying to bang on the table and get Jehu Lee some Gold Glove cred. The metrics don't really like him. Am I on a losing errand there saying that he should be a Gold Glove candidate? I don't know if he wins it, but he should be a candidate. How do you view him, his defense in that regard?
1: Well, screw the metrics.
0: Hell yeah.
1: I think he's up there, and I do want to say I am very happy that the Giants held on to him. I think he is someone that is a keeper. I mean, he's got the opt out after next year. His contract ends after 2029. He is the kind of guy who I think should be in your future plans. He's just a great player, great, not just a great defender, great overall hitter. And I hope the Giants find a way to keep him long term. I really do.
0: Steven, before we let you go here, and this is Steven Ruderman here. You can catch him Sports Radio Service. That's where you can see his work. He's also called some Cal baseball games. Dan and I were talking earlier about the trading at Elliot Ramos. I kind of get it. You need to restock your depth. You're dealing from a position where you got a little bit of outfield depth. Dan wasn't really for it. How did you feel about that Elliot Ramos trade?
1: Mixed emotions. Elliot Ramos has been a great Giant, and he is someone who is just got a great attitude, someone who just busts it all every day when he's at the park. But at the same time, this is the business of baseball. Giants do have a lot of prospects, particularly outfielders, and unfortunately, sometimes room needs to be made, and Elliot Ramos, he was in that position, and he gets to go to the Yankees.
2: Room for who?
1: Room for guys like Dakota Jordan, Bo Davidson, Drew Gilbert, perhaps, because I do believe that there is.
2: So, in other words, you're willing to give up an established outfielder, young, under team control, an all-star who can prove and he can do damage for a guys like four or five guys who maybe at some point will be as good as he is.
1: Somewhat them, but also the prospects that we got in return for him. It is, hopefully if the Giants can develop these guys well, it will be worth it in the long run.
2: All right.
0: There you go, Steven Ruderman.
2: When are you going to come in studio?
1: Maybe next Saturday. Would that work for you guys?
0: Yeah, we could work that out. Yeah,
2: not maybe.
0: Yay!
2: We're going to tease it all week.
0: You know what, Steven? If you got to crash in my place to make it happen, we'll accommodate.
1: We'll do it, baby.
0: There we go. We're locked in. All right. Thanks for waking up and calling into us, Steven.
1: All right. Thanks, guys.
0: Have a good one. That was Steven Ruderman there on the River Islands guest line, talking Giants baseball. He's a weekly staple on the show. Again, check out his stuff at Sports Radio Service. Also, check out his little podcast, The Insomniac Lunatic Fringe.
3: Do you guys want some news real quick?
0: I do want some news, because I did see some news break while we had Steven on. I'm curious if it's the same news that I saw.
3: Is it football related?
0: It is football related. Again, third show in a row. Niners have to inject themselves into the conversation.
3: There is also one baseball related. Then I'll let you take the football related one. This is more so in the baseball world. Today's Old Timers Day at Yankee Stadium, and there's one member who cannot be there, and he wrote a letter as to why he cannot be there, and it's kind of a goodbye letter to the public. Apparently, Tommy John is battling some health issues and kind of wrote a letter and basically said goodbye to his family and the public.
0: I don't like that.
3: 83 years old, so he won't be able to make it, and it seems like we'll probably get news on that probably in the near future.
0: Wow, that's unfortunate.
2: I kind of associate him with the Dodgers more than I do the Yankees.
0: I mean, I associate him with elbows.
2: Well.
0: Yeah, I mean, that's his legacy. I mean, it's a surgery named after him that saved numerous careers. So, and then the Niner news, again, third week in a row, the Niners going to interrupt the show, though this is a more of a somber note. I guess during his Hall of Fame speech, Roger Craig, who's getting inducted today, announced that he is suffering from vascular dementia. So again, he's just turned 66. We'll read the rest of the story during the break. But
2: what is that?
0: I am not really sure. I mean, dementia, obviously, of the brain is when you kind of start to forget stuff. I watched my grandfather go through it. My grandma had Alzheimer's, which is even way worse. It's just, your mind starts to go
2: CTE,
0: there.
2: CTE football related? I mean, sorry that the mind's
0: going
2: to
0: go there. I don't know. So I'll take a look at this. We'll have some more details on the other side. But, that's very unfortunate. So the story's going to be updated. So not a whole lot of information on it now, but I guess he delivered his remarks on a pre-recorded video. So

0: So very sad to hear that there. Bittersweet. You know, it's great to see Roger Craig get his due in the Hall. Unfortunately, to have this, for him to share this news in this
1: moment.
0: That's tough there. So on the other side, we will wrap up the show. Dave Fleming has a Mike Kruko story that you want to hear, and we'll play some other Mike Kruko cuts, and also we'll play some highlights from the five guys getting thrown on the Wall of Fame today. So how are we going to squeeze that in a half hour? I'll show you how on the other side. Brought to you by Fremont Bank, here for you, here for good.

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0: I might need to get your back stretches out for the show today, Dan. Oh, final stretch here of the Orange and Black weekend wrap. It's nostalgia day on the wrap here. 888-957-9570. Mike Kruko. When I say Mike Kruko, what do you think? Also, five, count them, five World Series legends are going on the Wall of Fame today. Pablo Sandoval, Joe Panik, Brandon Belt, Brandon Crawford, Buster Posey. We'll talk about those guys in just a minute. Do want to throw some other Mike Kruko stories out there, such as Dan. We had Dave Fleming on the Morning Roast yesterday, and we asked, you know, hey, Dave, what's your Kruko story? This was Dave Fleming's kind of welcome to the major leagues moment that Mike Kruko delivered for him.
1: My favorite one, I've told this story before, but it was my first year. We're in Miami. We're staying at a hotel by the beach, and there were these beach volleyball courts out in front of the hotel. And I'm 26 at this point, or whatever I am. And these guys have been doing it for 15 years. And I get on the bus. We're going to go to Joe Robbie Stadium, or whatever they called it back then. And I get on the bus to go to the game. And I bounce on with my enthusiasm and, you know, whatever. I look right. I'm sitting in the row in front of Mike. And I turn around on my bus seat like the kid, you know, turns around. And I'm holding my hands on the headrest of the bus seat. And I turn around and I say to Mike, hey, you know, there's beach volleyball courts out front. So, like, if we want to get a sweat or, you know, like, get a workout, that might be a fun way to do a workout. And he looks me right in the eye. This was my moment of knowing what it was like to be a Kruko kid at times. He looks me right in the eye and goes, Dave, this isn't effing summer camp. And he said it in front of everybody's there listening. And I was like, oh, okay. And I turned around. I just kind of slinked back down. And we've used that line a million times since then. You know, this isn't camp. This is the big leagues. We're here to do a job. Okay. Point taken.
0: That's just what makes Mike Kruko so special. It's just there's always a line for something there, Dan.
2: You're making him obnoxious. Hey, did you, as a Miamian or somebody who hung out, where was Coral Gables?
0: It's south of downtown Miami.
2: So how often would you or locals go on South Beach? Is it kind of like Hawaii to Waikiki, kind of San Francisco's to Fisherman's Wharf? Like you never tread down that if you're local?
0: No, I wasn't a big spender of time down in South Beach. I mean, one's an expensive area. And yeah, it is very touristy. If we were to do a beach day, we would go down to Crandon Park, which is on Key Biscayne.
2: Ooh.
0: So that's like
2: Key Biscayne's not an island?
0: It's kind of an island. I mean, there's the bridge that goes out. So yeah, it's an island.
2: Okay. Well, what do they call those? The
0: Florida Keys.
2: Causeways?
0: Yeah, the causeways. Yeah, the bridges that get over it. So the MacArthur Causeway is the one that goes from downtown Miami into South Beach. Fun fact, MacArthur Causeway, I don't know if you've ever seen Bad Boys 2. They had that big car chase accident scene. That's the MacArthur Causeway. They shut it down for, I guess, 2 weeks to film that scene. When I would just imagine if we didn't have the Bay Bridge for 2 weeks, what traffic, that's what that happened there. So there's, you know, another set of beaches that are south of South Beach. That's kind of where the locals would go.
2: What's the island where Madonna and all the really wealthy people live? There's the island.
0: I almost said a answer to that I'm glad I didn't when it came to islands. But I don't know. What? There's a lot of islands.
2: Vista? No, that's in Santa Barbara. There's an island. I'll look it up.
0: Yeah,
2: There's an island where all the Miamians, all the people with money live.
0: Oh, Star Island.
2: Star Island. Is that right? It doesn't sound right.
0: I'm pretty sure it's Star Island. Yeah, that's where all, there's like, you can only get there by boat. All the houses are stupid big. I'm pretty sure it's called Star Island. Is what that one's called there.
2: You're right. That is it.
0: Yeah, no, that is where the people with stupid money live, and that it's stupid how much money they have here. Really quick, again, more Mike Kruko stuff. And we loved him on the broadcast, Dan. But where Mike Kruko really shined, again, as John Miller kind of mentioned in the cut we played earlier, he made it fun to be a Giants fan. I don't think there was any more moment that was more fun to be a Giants fan, for me at least, than that 2010 World Series parade. I remember, you know, the only person I asked permission from at school to skip school was my football coach. Hey, coach, if I don't go to school, can I still practice? Yeah, that's fine. Whatever, go. Didn't tell. We told all my teachers.

0: Just, I will not be in tomorrow. Coach, hey, coach, is it cool if I go? That was how I did that. But one of the great, truly great days in the city. It was warm. It was a warm November day. The air reeked of marijuana because the prop that was going to legalize marijuana just failed the day before. So everyone was celebrating by smoking weed at the Giants World Series parade. And Mike Kruko took the stage and dropped one of the all-time bangers of speeches.
1: How great was that parade? I know everybody up here felt it, and I know you felt it. And everybody here today, you are standing here, and you are not standing alone. You are standing with the person that taught you the great story of the San Francisco Giants, whether it be your dad or your mom or a friend or your sister or your grandpa. They taught you right. They taught you you had to be loyal. You had to love your team. And to a man on this team, this 2010 team, to a man, back in August, they plugged into you. And you fueled and energized this group all the way through the crazy month of September and into what is an epic month of October and what is one glorious day in November. And you have but one responsibility. And you owe it to the person that taught you the good book, San Francisco Giants. You need to pass this story on. Keep this love alive. And when you tell the story, simply tell them, we're the Giants. We're San Francisco. And we're the world champions.
0: I still get the goosebumps. I still do. I mean, he makes being a Giants fan almost a religious experience, which for me it is, you know. After this show's over, I'm going to go down to my church and I'm going to watch more Giants baseball. That is, I always say, like, Oracle Park is my favorite place in the world. Like, it's stuff like that. Like, Mike Kruko paints that emotion so well there.
2: I think you may have referenced this earlier. It's not like the World Series victories. It's not like the wins, but it could be a blowout or it could be an average game. And he made it interesting.
0: He really did.
2: And that's because when you have a personality like that, you'll just tune in once again to hear what it is he's talking about.
0: Mm-hmm.
2: And sometimes the game is secondary, and you just want to hear two guys hashing it out. And he had – there's very, very, very few broadcasters who have that sort of pull, and he was one of them.
0: Mm-hmm.
2: It's just – poor Kipe, because you can't put – if it's Pence –
0: it's going to be tough. Yeah. Maybe his brother Glenn Kiper will be on there. He'll have the Kiper brothers calling games, but it's –
2: I don't think that's going to happen.
0: It's just it's never going to sound the same.
2: Yeah.
0: That doesn't mean it's going to sound
2: bad.
0: I'd
2: rather see his son than his brother.
0: Hmm.
2: Seriously, Cole, I think that'd be
0: that could be an interesting match there. Yeah. I think Hunter's done a really good job. Again, it's I can't even get to that point of thinking who replaces him. Maybe it's Hunter, maybe it's Javi. Who knows? Maybe they bring Rich Waltz back. You know, I like
3: Would
0: Rich
3: Hunter Waltz. Even want to do
2: Waltz?
3: It? Would Hunter even want to do it? Because I feel like it's kind of like coaching where you have to commit to 162 games, maybe not
0: He's
3: that many games.
0: He's got the Apple TV gig too.
3: But Hunter also is like higher profile. He does a bunch of other stuff, like celebrity-esque stuff.
2: And yeah, but I think during the baseball season, he's pretty committed to this.
3: Maybe.
0: I don't know. I don't know.
2: You know, Rich Waltz, say Dan Devone. He used to be one of my – he stopped me once and said, I could never do what you do. And I was like, what do you mean? He's like, I could never, because I was the sports anchor. He's like, I've tried. He's like, I could never. He had the biggest praise for me. I was like, well, and he was doing play-by-play, I think, with the Marlins at the time?
0: Yeah, he was the Marlins for a while, and then the Giants brought him in for a season, and it was just like, at first, like, who is this guy? And then it's like, you know what? I kind of vibe with Rich Waltz.
2: Is
0: you
2: he
0: know?
2: Still doing it?
0: I think so. I think he's still with the Marlins, right?
3: No, he's not with the Marlins. He's still – he was actually – Derek Jeter fired him, but he actually
0: – Thanks, Derek.
3: Yeah, he actually does, like, those little – like national games on.
0: Okay.
3: He might still do Apple, but he also might do like Tubi or whatever, some of those national games.
0: But I think he's a play-by-play guy. He wasn't a color guy. So
3: no, play-by-play.
2: Is Katie Nolan still doing stuff?
3: No.
2: Good.
0: Whoa. Okay.
2: No, she just wasn't good.
0: Okay. I like Katie Nolan. I met her. She was fun to talk with.
2: You know, she's good. She's got to pick her lane.
0: I think she's more. I think she's more talk showy than she is behind the mic during
2: games. I guess the whole thing is there's so many guys. Like we just met one today. We meet a lot. Is he in the booth again? There's a lot of aspiring play by play guys who put in their time. Our Evan Ginnings, man, how many games is that guy?
0: Steven Ruderman.
2: Yeah. Ruderman going out and doing whatever it is, and then someone like that because she's cute and funny,
0: Well, no, it's because she drank those seven beers that one time.
2: Yeah, that was kind of neat.
0: Actually, I actually asked her about that, and she gets asked about it a lot, and I was talking to her. And she
2: that was a beer and inning, right?

0: No, so because Madison Bumgarner in the 2014 playoffs,
1: she
0: always
1: did a few things.
0: He would drink all the beers at once. She's like, that's not how you do it. And so she did the whole thing where she drank seven beers at once, one at a time, basically. Okay. And she's like, yeah, we did that in the middle of the day. That was a big mistake.
1: She's a bartender.
0: Yeah. No, she's a fun person to chat with.
1: Yeah. I'm just saying, you can't do play by play. That's not fair.
0: It's tough. It's tough. I think it's better when it's a former player doing color. I think that's what you look
1: but
0: for.
1: But when you skip the front of the line, that's just what gets me. Same with Collinsworth's kid.
0: Oh, yeah, Jack.
1: He's doing Notre Dame games all of a sudden.
0: Yeah. Ask Joe Shasky about Jack Collinsworth and then just scrap out the next 3 hours of your day because you're going to be hearing some opinions there. Really quick before we end the show again, I've been mentioning the five World Series heroes that are getting inducted into the Giants Wall of Fame today. And this group more or less kind of wraps up the big names from that championship era. The starting pitchers are already on the wall. Bumgarner, Kane, Lincecum, they're on the wall there. The core four in the bullpen are on the wall. Jeremy Affeldt, Sergio Romo, Javi Lopez, Santiago Casilla. Brian Wilson is on the board now, is on the wall now. And today will be the infield. Pablo, the Brandons, Buster, and Joe Panic. And I just want to play, I collected some just the best highlights that I think of when I think of these players. Like, for Brandon Belt, and again, I love Brandon Belt. He very much frustrated me as a player. But he's got a day now, and I think somewhere in the system I got him talking about, I got my day now, so Giants fans have to like me. So, tough titty for all those guys who don't like me. I love that he said that. But there was this moment here against the Nationals.
1: Oh, yeah.
2: Belt with a drive, hammered to deep right field, and that one is gone! Brandon Belt had been quiet tonight, held 0 for 6.
0: And then again, that was in the 18th inning of the division series against the Nationals, game two, that gave the Giants a 2-0 lead. I was in Miami for that one.
1: And talk about a no-doubter.
0: We were supposed to go out that night to go to South Beach, to go clubbing and stuff like that. And the whole plan was after the Giants game, okay, I'll go with you guys. And so extra innings come around, like, hey, we're leaving. I'm like, okay, bye. I'm locked in here. I'm not leaving this game. And Yusmeiro Petit does his thing that night, goes 6 shutout innings, and the entire time I'm convinced any moment's going to be disaster. And then Brandon Belt did that moment, and it was just one of the cleanest bat drops you'll ever see. And like, that was the Brandon Belt moment for me, I think for a lot of people.
1: Well, Brandon Belt, remember Brandon Belt when he would get in that zone where he would square up like everything for about 2 weeks straight?
0: Yeah, I remember there was a moment in 2013. I was watching him. This early in the season. It was a national game, so I was able to watch him. And he's in the batter's box, and I'm just looking at him like, oh, my God, that guy just looks so locked in right now. I think he's about to go deep. Next pitch, boom, into the arcade. And it's just – that's the thing about Brandon Belt is you knew the talent and the ability was there. The consistency to harness it, though, was not. And every time he got on a hot streak, he would get hurt. And when he came back from being injured – it was so hard for him to get it going again. I think that frustrated so many Giants fans. I think that 2021 season perfectly embodied the Brandon Belt experience, where you finally saw it all come together. He had the 29 home runs, had a career year, then he gets hit by a pitch in Colorado, breaks his hand. And I honestly believe that if that had not happened, one, he would have ended the 30 home run drought, which I always thought that was him. He needed to do that. Giants also beat the Dodgers in the NLDS that year if he was available. And that's the Brandon Belt career in a nutshell. A lot of good on the field, but a lot that happened that made you wanting more. And that is why we had the Belt Wars.
1: Yeah, I think he also suffered from post-Buster Posey syndrome because he was the next guy right after Buster Posey. And Posey was just so unusual for a guy sort of like Bryce Eldridge, but he was Bryce Eldridge X10. And then here comes Brandon Belt.
0: He was expected to be the next guy.
1: Oh, well, you're going
0: to
1: be the next Posey, right?
0: Everyone was putting him on their Rookie of the Year watch list in 2011.
1: And he was a good baseball player.
0: He was. He was a good Giant. Listen, if you strip away the awards and the logos and all that stuff and just look at the back of his baseball card or his baseball reference page, yeah, he's probably an average player. But he was a really good Giant. He was a starting first base for two world championship teams. Very underrated defender. And that's why I love to laugh at all those losers in the Belt Wars who wouldn't appreciate how good of a Giant he was. So, as Brandon Belt said, tough titty. Joe Panic and Brandon Crawford, I'll partner them up in this one here. Because, it's this moment might be one of the greatest, if not the greatest, double play in World Series history.
3: Here's one up the middle.

0: play by Joe Panik to take a hit away and almost get two. And this certainly looks like it will be the first successful manager challenge in World Series history. It will belong to Bruce Bochy. Right calls made. Hosmer knew it.
1: And Jeremy Affeldt was on the mound for that one. We actually talked to him a little bit, and he joked that, you know, Brandon Crawford owes him a tip for that double play because Affeldt threw the ball. But yeah, Dan, I remember watching that in real time. I mean, that was an intense Game 7. And when Hosmer slid in, it's like, I think we have a chance here, and the longest replay ever. And it was just, it's such an incredible play, a perfect flip, a perfect throw. And obviously they got the double play, and the Royals just were screwed.
2: I was a panic. I love panic. Panic just had a good demeanor about him, you know? Just sort of, oh, yeah. And the fact that he was a, you know, where he was from, Pasta, New York City. You don't have a lot of St. John's guys playing in Major League Baseball.
1: Rich Rilla.
2: Yeah.
1: Oh, I got somewhere in here.
2: Was it really a St. John's?
1: Yeah, he was. Yeah, along with Chris Mullen.
2: Oh, okay.
1: Yeah, so yeah, I think that's about it, though. St. John's in the Bay Area, man. That's how we do it. I always had the... I don't know if you ever saw Semi-Pro with Will Ferrell. Yeah. There's a moment where the bear gets loose, and I have the drop somewhere in the system, not readily accessible. The bear gets loose in the arena, and, you know, Will Ferrell's Jackie Moon is like, "Everybody panic!" I love using that gif whenever Joe Panic did something good. By the way, his double play partner in that one, Brandon Crawford, I remember 2016, Dan, this was, of all people, Ross Stripling's first start, career start. Took a no-hitter in the eighth inning. He was taken out. Todd Green, was it? Steven, who broke up that no-hitter that night?
3: Todd Green played long before.
1: Thinking of a different catcher, backup catcher. You said it to me yesterday. I'm spacing. Who was it that broke up that Stripling no-hitter?
3: Trevor Brown.
1: Trevor Brown.
3: That's who it was.
1: That's who. I get all these backup catchers mixed up. There it is. Trevor Brown broke up the no-hitter, ties it up, goes extras. Brandon Crawford comes up the 10th inning on this cold, foggy April night, Giants Dodgers in 2016, and he did this.
4: A hit well to left field. Back. Still going back. Goodbye! And good night! Brandon Crawford has ended it. An opposite field home run. An electrifying moment to end a long night. The Giants, on two hits, beat L.A. in 10, 3-2.
1: Again, you know, the first hit was the Trevor Brown hit that ended the no-no, and then that was hit number two. And that was like one of Dave Roberts' first games. And that was that moment, Dan, was like, it's another even year. Giants are going to do some stuff.
2: Yeah.
1: That was, you know, kind of it after that.
2: Sort of what it is, as you said about Grant McCray, sort of was the tag on Crawford when he first came up. Like, guy could hit a little bit, he's going to be something else. And then obviously the hitting came around. But it's his defense that... You knew you were going to miss it because it's never going to be the same. And that's sort of, Adames is okay, but whoever it is that you put out there at shortstop will always be compared to Crawford.
1: Mm-hmm.
2: And Crawford was just so steady. Wasn't really flashy. Didn't go in the hole and jump in the air and twist like Derek Jeter. You know, he wasn't Omar Vizquel, but just everything was automatic. Like, mm-hmm. You never had any doubt about that.
3: And he always played too.
2: Always.
1: The thing about, like, Crawford, the mistakes he made on the field, the errors that he made, were always on plays that an average shortstop isn't even going to be close on. Like, that's just how good he was. He was so good that when he failed in moments that no other shortstop would even be close to that. So, like, how can you even get really all that mad? Like, I remember in the 2012 World Series, I always feel like that was his coming out party defensively. Because in Game 3 and 4 of that series, I think especially Game 3, some of the diving plays that he made to take away hits from that Detroit Tigers team, I remember thinking, like, this guy's on the national stage showing everybody just how incredible his like, we've been watching this guy for the last couple of years be incredible with the glove. And I just remember feeling so happy in that moment because, like, now everybody is seeing what we've been seeing. It's like when the world started to see how good Steph was on the national stage, not saying that Brandon and Steph are the same, but seeing Crawford's defense get nationally recognized was so fun to see. And see him to go from Giants fan growing up to probably the greatest shortstop in the organization's 140-plus year history. I mean, he lived the dream as a Giants fan that we've all wanted to be there. Speaking of the 2012 World Series, Pablo Sandoval's getting on the wall today. And, of course, you know what 2012 highlight we're playing from him.
0: Doesn't activate until the third week of August. Into center, at the wall, Bauer. Pablo Sandoval with a three-homer game in World Series game number one.
1: So that was the number third one off of Phil Koch. I believe it was the seventh inning he hit that one. Obviously, there's the two that came before against Verlander. And the second one is always my favorite because that's the one where the pitching coach went out to talk to Justin Verlander. And he's like, hey, Justin, don't screw up. And Justin's like, come on, let me get this guy. Next pitch, boom, gone. And that's when he got that famous, you know, wow gif from Verlander.
2: Oh, Pablo. Miss Pablo. A lot of character.
3: We can't play it, but the radio call of that, John Miller said, and Pablo Sandoval looks like the babe himself has
1: right.
3: come back to life. Wow.
1: All right. We're going to wrap this up here because we're going to blow through our heart out here. It's whatever, because we do have to play, which is my favorite Buster Posey moment. It's this one right here.
0: Posey, deep left field. That is way back, and a grand slam for Buster Posey. The Giants break it wide open as Posey goes way out.
2: Who is it? Was that B.A. Puss on the call?
3: That's B.A. on the call.
2: Yeah.
1: So, yeah, that was game five of the 2012 NLDS against the Reds. And I know exactly where I was for that moment. It's one of my favorite Giants memories ever. I was at the University of Miami. It was my sophomore year. Barack Obama was coming to campus that day because it was in the middle of the campaign. Florida's a swing state. And so he's speaking at the basketball arena, the Bank United Center. And if it's a game five of playoff series, I'm going to watch. There's very few things that will peel me away from that.
2: Where Florida's a swing state? When's
1: it? It's in 2012.
2: Oh.
1: It was a swing state in 2012. Florida went blue in 2012.
2: Did it?
1: Yeah,
2: really?
1: I helped that happen. I helped Barry win Florida. But so Brock's talking at the Bank United Center, and that's one of the few things that peel me away from a Giants playoff game. I got to see, you know, President Barack talk. And so we go, and I'm watching the game on my, you know, the game day on my phone, not on TV, just I'm following the game day along. And the problem was in the bowl of the stadium, the service was awful. So I had to go out into the concourse if I wanted to get good service and actually see what was going on. So I'm watching this inning build up. They're getting guys on base. You know, a friend of mine had a seat saved. A friend of mine yells, oh, hey, Lubman, get back in here. It's about to start. I'm like, crap. You know, something's about to happen here. And so I go into the arena. We're waiting for, you know, Obama to come out. They got, like, the pre-speakers or whatever. Bases are loaded. Buster comes up. And they're about to do the anthem.

0: just interrupt the entire thing.
1: Homer Simpson in church.
0: Exactly. And so Buster hits the grand slam. I'm going nuts. We play the anthem. Obama comes out. Phone goes away. You know, I'm gonna pay attention. Lock in for the president. And that's why that home run's always special for me, because I always remember where I was. And so afterwards, you know, president speaks. I go back to my room, and then I, you know, agonize through that Jay Bruce at bat in the ninth inning. But that's what I think about with Buster. And I know Buster's pissed a lot of fans off this year. And
1: was that Matt Latos? Yeah, right.
0: Yep. Matt Latos, the guy who once wrote, "I hate SF yeah. on a baseball." And I know Buster has inroads he needs to make this year, not just with the baseball stuff, but with the Giants fan community as a whole, because of the Pride Night stuff and the LGBTQ community. And he does have inroads, and this organization does have inroads they need to do to make up for that night. Not absolving them of that. They are behind the eight ball on that. It's unfortunate.
1: Does he get introduced today? He does.
0: He will be introduced to him.
1: So, Paz, does he get booed? What's the percentage?
2: He absolutely does not get booed.
0: He will not get booed.
1: So no percentage.
2: No percentage.
0: Okay.
2: No.
0: Maybe some people might not cheer as loudly. I don't know if anything, but I hope today we can separate it. Again, as I started the show off by saying, if you don't want to do that, I'm not going to tell you what to do. I'm going to be honest again. He does, in the organization, they do need to make some inroads with the LGBTQ community here in the city to make up for that whole debacle on Pride Night. Hopefully that does come in time so we can accept the realities where Buster's at right now, but that was my Buster Posey moment. And when I think of Buster, like, that's the moment I think
1: that's
0: of with
1: awesome,
0: him. Among many, many, many, as I always call him, you know, thank you, Lord Savior, Buster Posey. Because that dynasty does not happen without him arriving. The only good thing to come out of Florida State, as
1: right.
0: I like
1: that's
0: to say.
1: Right.
0: So, yeah, remember, right. He played nine positions, all nine positions in a game at Florida State.
1: That's
0: so.
1: Right. That's right.
0: Anyway, yeah, we just kind of ran through all those five there. I don't know, Rizzo, you said you remember where you were at for that home run.
2: Well, for the belt homer, well, starting with the belt homer, and then I'll get the Posey one. The belt homer, I was at home. I watched all nine innings at home. We went to dinner at Red Robin in San Bruno, which is where I was last night. And we saw
1: Red Robin, bottomless fries.
2: Bottomless fries last night, huh? Yeah. So we watched Matt Williams, the manager of the Nationals, get ejected for arguing balls and strikes. Yusmeyr Petit went on, had that big, like, what, five-inning run, shutout baseball.
0: Six,
2: and then
0: I think.
2: Got back home, and then belt hit the homer. But the Posey one, I was in fifth grade, so that's going to age both of you. I was in fifth grade, and
0: you're so old.
2: Somebody had come into the classroom and said Buster Posey hit a grand slam, and I was the big baseball fan of the class, and I was like, oh, okay, maybe they just got the words mixed up. Maybe it wasn't a grand slam. Like, they probably just got the verbiage, and it was just a homer or something. And then I got back and I saw that it was indeed a grand slam, and it was off Matt Latos, who every Giants fan hated, because Matt Latos wrote a baseball, signed a baseball for a fan in San Francisco saying, "I hate SF."
0: Yep.
2: And then he threw a ball over the bleachers and crashed through Dave Fleming's windshield.
0: Oh, I forgot about
2: sunroof,
0: that.
2: His sunroof.
1: As so, a Padre?
0: I totally forgot about
2: as
0: that.
2: As a Padre, Matt Latos destroyed Fleming's sunroof.
0: Not a big thank you there, Matt. I don't appreciate that.
2: I gave him the bill.
0: There you go. We're blown through our heart out. Anything you want to add on any of those moments there, Dan? Do you remember you were for any of those?
1: Well, I wasn't in the fifth grade, but yeah, no. You guys, I don't want to ruin it by two well-detailed stories.
0: There you go. Anyway, that is our show for today. Shout out to Mike Kruka on an illustrious career. We'll be very much enjoying every game you do for the rest of the season. And again, shout out to our five World Series heroes, Pablo, Brandon, Joe, and Buster. Very excited to see you guys get your due today. And those dynasty years, man. This is further and further away. This is what the Warriors are going to be like in 5 to 10 years, by the way. They're
1: I'm
0: gonna be
1: waiting
0: doing...
1: for it, Sam, so I can go to bed.
0: All right, you need to go to bed. Anyway, Dodgers suck.
1: There you go.
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1: Bye, Felisa.
4: 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Later, Rip. Hang pen.
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5: No, Kirk Cousins is going to be the starter. I don't think he should be the starter. I think if you're going to go give it to Fernando Mendoza and just let him have the whole year, but that's how they're going to work things, and that's how they're going to have it, and all of that is fine. It just, it feels like a lot of these things are pretty obvious and maybe not as much of a competition as they want to make it out to be. And there's also, much like the guys who got into the Hall of Fame, obvious selections, much like the quarterback competitions, obvious selections. The fact that the Washington Commanders didn't make a move to bring in Brandon Ayuk, kind of an obvious conclusion. Wouldn't you say? Adam Schefter was speaking recently and said, hey, listen, there was a lot of people that thought Washington was going to be the place for Brandon Ayuk. It was a place that made a lot of sense, and they were really, really interested. Yeah, so what went wrong? Meh, you know, the social media stuff. But you don't say. No kidding. Gosh, you know, I would have thought all that stuff on social media would have worked out well for him. I can't. Can you imagine that? Who'd have thunk it? When you take that approach publicly, man, as it turns out, some people may not want to sign up for that. Can you believe it? I don't understand. There's got to be something, and you know, people will point to, you know, mental health. I have no idea. Listen, I got my own problems. I can't worry about his mental health. Like, I don't know. And neither do you. But it's like, oh, well, he's crashing out, and it's like a cry for help. And it's like, okay, well, then just say help. If that's what it is, just say that. But here's what I wouldn't recommend you do if you're trying to get to someplace in the NFL. I wouldn't recommend doing any of that. Like, we talked about the WNBA. Like, the WNBA has now got, you know, former NBA players that are going to apply for the WNBA draft because they're, you know, they're trying to determine what is a woman and what's not a woman. The whole thing is nuts. It's crazy. Like, and I said, I'm like, if you just want to know how not to start a league, that's the one. And I made the point, like I've said before, you may not know what you want, but you always

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1: 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The Odd Couple with Rob Parker and Kelvin Washington. 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
5: 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It is Hall of Fame Saturday, Pro Football Hall of Fame, and today's class was inducted. An extremely likable class. Drew Brees, Roger Craig, Larry Fitzgerald, Luke Kuechly, and Adam Vinatieri. Now, sad news coming out of today's Hall of Fame ceremony. Roger Craig, former 49ers running back, also played for the Raiders and the Vikings, but most well-known for the 49ers, revealed he has vascular dementia. And he revealed it in a pre-recorded speech on stage while he was on stage with his yellow jacket. But just really heartbreaking.
7: An all-time great. It was sad. When I got that note, I didn't know anything about that. When I got that notification.
5: I don't think anybody did. I think he revealed it today.
7: But man, was he good. And just the legend and all of the guys that got inducted were just fantastic. And obviously they're Hall of Famers. Every time there's inductions, these guys are great. But I feel like this class in particular was incredible.
5: This class also personally feels like the first full class that I've watched my adult life, where I've seen them play the majority of their careers. And there have been players in different classes that have had that. But this is the first one, maybe, you know, not Roger Craig, I guess. I was obviously very young when he was playing. But still, this is a class that I feel very familiar with. And I think Roger Craig, because he was a 49er. But, I mean, Luke Kuechly is someone who probably, had it not been for injury, could have played many more years. A tremendous linebacker in the NFL, 7-time Pro Bowler. But Drew Brees, I mean, this is quite a class.
7: Larry Fitzgerald, too.
5: Mm-hmm. Oh, tremendous.
7: No drops, pretty much, almost ever. I mean, he was one of the greatest receivers ever. And, I mean, look, Larry Fitzgerald, Luke Kuechly, you're talking about Roger Craig, Drew Brees, Vinatieri. You're talking about top two guys at their position throughout their entire career, or at least the height of it. I know Brees only won one Super Bowl, but man, he was incredible. Incredible.
5: The thing is with the only one Super Bowl, it's funny because what has happened is you have like Joe Montana won multiple Super Bowls. Steve Young only won one Super Bowl. Tom Brady has won 8,000 Super Bowls. Not ready, but he's won a lot of Super Bowls. Most people, Patrick Mahomes, I almost forgot his name for a second. He has won multiple Super Bowls. Most people, quote, only win one Super Bowl, and it's still a pretty incredible feat.
7: I'd love for my team to win a Super Bowl. I haven't seen it in my lifetime yet, but yeah, I mean, Aaron Rodgers only has one Super Bowl. He's arguably, some say, the most talented quarterback ever.
5: Yeah, that's very true. It's not so easy to win a Super Bowl. So I think it's funny because we live in a world of players who have won multiple. Like, most people don't win.
7: Those are also dynasties, right? Like, that's completely different. Like, Patrick Mahomes is great, but he also had incredible defenses, those Super Bowls. He won. You could argue similar things with Tom Brady for half of those Super Bowls. The defense was absolutely, it was always great with Bill Belichick. So
5: it was. I would say with both of those guys, they

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5: And here's what you need to know.
9: Raiders head coach Clint Kubiak said Kirk Cousins and Max Crosby violated team rules by fighting yesterday, so they were held out of practice on Saturday. Kubiak said both players will participate on Monday. Few injuries around training camp. Ravens wide receiver Zay Flowers suffered a quad contusion in practice and is now day-to-day. Commanders left tackle Laremy Tunsil left practice after getting dinged up on the shoulder and neck region. He'll undergo further evaluation and testing for the team. In the WNBA, Caitlin Clark earned her 8th technical foul of the season. It earns her a 1-game suspension. She ran into an official during the game as the Fever down the Chicago Sky 90-86. Minnesota Lynx defeat the Aces 98-87. They clinch a playoff berth. NFL 2-time Super Bowl champion Eagles tackle Lane Johnson told reporters that this season will probably be his last. I'm Chris Perfetti.
5: 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When it goes down,
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13: The potential end of an era in Philadelphia is what gets us started on this Fox Sports Saturday. Hope you're having a wonderful Saturday wherever you're hanging out here with us. We got the great crew in L.A. making it happen, and we got BJ Husky out there filling in for Fitzy, who I believe is going to take his last show off before he finally gets his ass back in gear after open heart surgery. Of course, we're glad that Fitzy is doing well and recovering, of course. But he slacked enough. We're going to get his ass back in here next week. VJ, appreciate you stopping by, hanging out. It's good to work with one another for the first time.
14: Hey, you know what, BR? I'm going to tell you, man. When I found out I was working with you, I said, you know what? About damn time. About damn time. I've worked with everybody at Fox Sports Radio. Ephraim, Willard, Broussard when he was here, Parker, you name them. Our man S Double Up Top has put me with him. So when I heard I was working with Mr. Tennessee himself, I said, okay, I know we're going to talk some Titans. I know we're going to talk some Tennessee stuff, and I get a chance to work with my man BR. And also, two prayers out to Fitzy, man. Prayers from my heart and soul, man. And heal up out there, buddy. That's some real life stuff going on right there, man. But it's great to be here, man. Let's get going, brother.
13: Absolutely. I'm going to do my best to not talk Titans if we could. I get enough of that on a regular basis, and there's not much there. In fact, I'd like to start with the Eagles because Lane Johnson, VJ, he's getting up at the podium today. Obviously, we've got training camps going on. We got the Hall of Fame game this past week, and in fact, we've got everybody else rolling this coming weekend. I'm flying out to San Francisco on Monday, as a matter of fact. I've got joint training camp practices out there before the Titans and the Niners square off. But Lane Johnson at Train.

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13: He's VJ Husky. I'm Buck Rising, hanging out here with you on this Fox Sports Saturday. We hope you're having a good one. We were just talking about the Philadelphia Eagles, Lane Johnson, considering retirement. Nothing official, not quite Aaron Rodgers levels yet. But we were having a conversation about where the Eagles are and how much success they've had, VJ. And, I mean, it is, I don't feel like I'm taking a terribly strong position to say, you know, we might be on the backside of this thing. When you consider the run that Philadelphia and Nick Sirianni have been on, they have been in the playoffs every year. They last year lost in the wild card round, which caused Eagles fans, of course, great contention. Won the Super Bowl the year prior, in which you mentioned they just kicked the snot out of the Kansas City Chiefs. And they have been a double-digit team win in every year but Sirianni's first season, which they went 9-8. And still finished in second place, lost in the wild card round that year as well. I am curious to see how much longer they can keep going. And you mentioned Jalen Hurts. Jalen Hurts has had an incredible story. One of the most bet-against players I can remember in quite some time. And right. At every turn, as a college player, as a pro, he has found ways to overcome and rise above and prove people wrong. And I sit here, the, you know, looking at this and thinking, all right, do I really want to be the guy banging against Jalen Hurts? Where at every turn, he kind of tells you to shove it and finds ways to overcome. And it's not necessarily a bet against Hurts. The other thing, well, I guess, where are you on Jalen Hurts as far as his abilities and how much further he can elevate a roster that maybe is not, I mean, their defense is loaded, right? Their offense is starting to kind of fray a little bit. Still got some of the most talented players in the sport. You bring up Devontae Smith. He was their leading receiver last year. I too am optimistic about Mekhi Lemon in the role that they have him in. They traded for Dontavian Wicks prior to trading A.J. Brown away this offseason as well. So they find ways. Howie Roseman, well-deserved, has the reputation as the best executive in pro football right now. But specific to Hurts, how much further do you believe he can elevate a team?
14: As much as his teammates allow him to elevate them. Like, it's a team game, right? We always point and look at the quarterback. But guys got to run your routes, catch the ball, block, tackle. Do your job, the old Bill Belichick model, right?
13: Sure.
14: The Patriot way. do your damn job. Do what we have you do.

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21: Let's put a bow on this bad boy for this Saturday evening. VJ Husky has been incredibly kind and generous to spend some time here with us. Appreciate him. VJ, man, it's been a lot of fun to work together. We had a lot of fun talking ball today.
22: It's been great, man. We probably could have did 4 hours. I love your football energy. We see things that we see a lot the same, man. So I love it. Thanks for having me. Thanks for allowing me to come in and sit in for Fritzy, man. I appreciate it.
21: Anytime Fitz has open heart surgery, we welcome you back.
22: Yeah. Well, if that's the case, I'll holler. Dude. I'll see you later.
21: I'm just glad they caught it, man. I mean, yeah, in all seriousness, I'm making jokes because he's okay, but oh my God.
22: We all knew about it. We all found out about it. I was like, what?
21: Yeah.
22: So, but yeah, prayers to him. He'll up.
21: No doubt. Yep. I think Fitzy's back next weekend, we hope. So we'll look forward to catching up then. But in the meantime, we've been very grateful for VJ's insights.
22: Thank you.
21: And his energy. We have a dumb game that we play at the end of every show, VJ. So let's get it going. A little Would You Rather.
10: It's easy, guys. Don't think too hard.
23: I'm not a moron.
10: Would you rather bucket?
24: It's no good.
10: Or

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5: In Major League Baseball right now, the Blue Jays and Max Scherzer are leading 2-1 at Philadelphia. In the bottom of the sixth inning, Aaron Nola pitched the first five innings for the Phils and did have eight strikeouts. Pirates are up 8-0 on the Mets in the bottom of the fourth. Royals lead the Cubs 4-0 in the bottom of the third. Cubs have won five in a row. The Dodgers have lost seven straight. They'll be playing at Arizona tonight. Miami shut out the Angels 7-0. Halos have the worst record in the majors. The A's won at Boston 7-3, ending the Red Sox 9-game winning streak. The Yankees beat Atlanta 5-4. Former pitcher Tommy John did not attend the Yankees Old-Timers Day. He posted a goodbye as he battles health problems in Florida. Lionel Messi missed Miami's MLS game after the death of his father in Argentina. Kyle Shanahan of the 49ers will coach next week's preseason opener. He'd had a car accident last month. I'm Steve DeSager.
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7: Living the dream once again here on a fully loaded Sports Saturday. This is Fox Sports Saturday. Steve Harbin, Zach Harper with you. We're broadcasting live from the Fox Sports Radio studios. And Zach, I am looking forward to this opportunity to hang out with you. I've seen you around here passing by every once in a while, but today we get a chance to hang out here for a few hours. It's great to see you. By the way, congratulations on all your success.
8: Thank
7: man
8: you.
7: It's been an amazing run. I was talking to Zach before the show. If you don't know Zach, I mean, then you don't follow the NBA, because Zach is Mr. NBA. And I always amazed now on this ever-evolving business that we're in, just how somebody basically steps out of, dare I say, obscurity.
8: Yeah.
7: And then actually finds himself in the mix.
8: It still feels like I'm grifting. It still feels fake, but I'm gonna ride this grift as long as I can. Yeah, I mean it's funny. I never took a journalism class in my life. Dropped out of college. Have spoken to journalism schools before, and you know, hey, so what's your pathway? And I tell them, and then like, so your journalism experience. I was like, I've never taken a class. Like, you guys should.
7: Right.
8: I don't recommend this path for everyone, but. But, yeah, I mean, this is the best job in the world.
7: It is. I mean, and hanging out today, we got lots to cover. We will get to some NBA news, obviously. But like everyone else right now, I am thinking about the National Football League after that Hall of Fame game on Thursday.
8: Yeah.
7: Now, look, I'm not going to overplay any individual performance. I mean, suddenly they wanted to put a bus of Carson Beck out there in Canton, Ohio.